0: confirm his identity and locate him.
1: A lockdown has been lifted, revealed by the FBI, an alleged plot targeting President Trump's birthday UFC event on the White House South Lawn. ABC News Chief Justice Correspondent Pierre Thomas has the latest.
2: Authorities say it was a chilling plot, allegedly involving explosive-laden drones and snipers meant to shoot politicians and wealthy people, force a mass evacuation, and spark chaos across the nation's capital. Five people now under arrest.
3: It was a serious threat.
2: 19-year-old Tyson Proper from Knox County, Ohio, charged with conspiring against the United States and attempted murder. Authorities say rifle and tactical gear among multiple weapons seized from his home.
1: At the G7 summit in France, President Trump saying the memorandum of understanding reached between the U.S. and Iran to end the war is, in his words, a fair and good deal. Next step would be negotiating Iran's nuclear program with a 60-day negotiating window.
4: We have our deal done with Iran, and it should be successful. It goes to a second stage, which I think will be actually easier.
1: Vice President J.D. Vance said that Trump could release the text of the Memorandum of Understanding as soon as tomorrow. Ohio Governor Mike DeWine says he believes his state should abolish the death penalty.
5: I no longer believe the death penalty is a deterrent to murder. The moral justification I had for voting for the death penalty simply no longer exists.
1: And the death penalty hasn't been used in Ohio in quite some time. The last time that Ohio put an inmate to death was in July of 2018. You're listening to ABC News.
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1: Hopes are rising for falling gas prices. Oil prices sank again thanks to optimism over the U.S.-Iran deal. The price for a barrel of Brent crude fell 5% to $78. That's the lowest price since early March.
9: The national average right at $4 a gallon. And Gas Buddy does expect that number could go down to $3.75 by the 4th of July if shipping does start to pick up in the Strait of Hormuz on Friday. There are still some big ifs there. One is that shipping companies are still waiting for clarity on this deal, with the ceasefire potentially expiring in 60 days.
1: ABC's Elizabeth Schulze. 2 weeks after it was first detected in South Texas, the New World screwworm infestation has spread to dozens of animals.
10: In Texas, cattle, sheep, and goats in 6 counties have been found infested with the parasitic larvae of the New World screwworm, along with a dog in New Mexico. The latest case came from Sutton County, 135 miles northwest of San Antonio, raising concerns that the screwworm problem is moving beyond South Texas, where it first came in from Mexico.
1: ABC's Jim Ryan. Preliminary government data shows that the infant mortality rate in the U.S. dropped to a new all-time low last year. There were slightly fewer than 5.4 infant deaths per 1,000 live births in 2025, according to the CDC. Researchers say it's hard to pinpoint why. According to court filings, country music star Jelly Roll has filed for divorce from his ex-wife of 10 years, citing irreconcilable differences. Dave Packer, ABC News.
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14: North Idaho weather.
3: We'll drop down into the mid-50s with clear skies tonight. A little bit cooler with lots of sunshine tomorrow. High of 80 expected. Mid-50s and clear tomorrow night, and then sunny with low 80s for Thursday. Partly cloudy and 56 Thursday night.
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17: 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Coming up next, the news with Mike Slater.
18: Thank you, Bill. It is Tuesday, June 16th, 2026. Here's what's happening today in America. B-52 crash, Newsom investigation, Big Fox purchase, and a 0-0 win. That's all coming up. Then Bill's going to be here with your message of the day. But first, an Air Force B-52 bomber crashed shortly after takeoff at Edwards Air Force Base in California. The crash happened at 11:20 a.m. Pacific time. The Air Force and NASA conduct test flights of new and developmental aircraft at Edwards Air Force Base. The B-52, which typically carries a crew of five, is a long-range bomber capable of carrying both conventional and nuclear weapons over a very long distance, and has been used in conflicts from Vietnam to today. There are 76 B-52s remaining in the Air Force inventory. Speaking of California, Gavin Newsom, the governor, says Trump's Justice Department is investigating him and his wife. Aides to Gavin Newsom say several people associated with the couple have been contacted by federal agents in just the past week. It's unclear what this is about, but the focus seems to be Newsom's wife. The New York Times quoted someone familiar with the investigation who said this is actually not politically motivated, but they had been initiated by federal law enforcement officials in California, not launched by officials in Washington. Newsom said that Donald Trump isn't just coming after me because of my mean tweets. He's coming after me because I am considering running for president. And to get me, he's coming after my wife. Again, we don't know exactly what this is about, but in California for a long time, there have been rumors of, let's say, conflicts of interests with Gavin Newsom's wife's NGOs. Fox has bought the streaming company Roku for $25 billion. Fox also owns Tubi. So now Fox is the third largest company in U.S. television by share of viewing audience. Roku controls 3% of all streaming viewership in the United States, but they're fifth behind YouTube, Netflix, Disney, and Prime Video. Some World Cup news. The big game of the day yesterday, the big upset. One of the best teams in the world, World Cup veteran Spain versus World Cup rookies Cape Verde. And Cape Verde won 0-0. It's technically a tie, but it's Cape Verde. For them, that's as good as they ever could have imagined. Their goalie had 7 saves. For the record, Cape Verde is a chain of islands off the coast of Africa. They have a population of 500,000 people, which is about the size of Fresno, California. I won't always do World Cup updates, but this is just to get excited for the big game on Friday, America versus Australia in Seattle, 3 o'clock Eastern. I'm Mike Slater from the podcast Politics by Faith. 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The great Bill O'Reilly has your message of the day. Next.
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1: On this Tuesday, it seems everybody is involved with the Knicks winning the NBA championship. This is what is called front running, and Americans are excellent at it. I knew the Fonz had jumped the shark, Happy Dave's cliche, when Taylor Swift showed up to cheer on the Knickerbockers. With much respect to Miss Taylor, who showed Mandami how capitalism really works, what the deuce was she doing giggling and hopping around in the front row? Spike Lee ordered a double cup of Pepto-Bismol. We all know President Trump zipped into Madison Square Garden to discuss an NBA franchise in Tehran with Knicks owner Jim Dolan. And Barack Obama praised the Knicks in a speech as well. No word from Joe Biden, who really isn't doing much these days other than following Jill around, asking, who do you love the most? Jill may have replied, the Knicks. We just don't know. Anyway, even many New York haters got on the Knicks train, which is absolutely something to see. Next up, the Mets? Nah. I'm Bill O'Reilly. I approve the message by writing it. You can reach me, Bill at BillO'Reilly.com, Bill at BillO'Reilly.com, name in town if you wish to opine. Mail, Frank John Lamero, Fleetwood, New York. What happens if the Iranians break the rules of the deal? Well, it depends who's president. So military action, that could happen if the Iranians don't live up to the treaty. A whole bunch of things that could happen. But you don't go into a treaty saying, well, if they don't do what the treaty says. You have to have a plan B, and Trump does, military. Eric is a concierge member. If you'd like to be one, it'll enhance your life. Go to BillO'Reilly.com, sign up, and you got a problem? We'll help you with that problem. Eric says, come on, Bill, stop pushing sensationalism. Me. War takes time. Did anyone think this Iran war was going to be over in a week? Crazy. Trump is not in danger of a crisis. I'm not MAGA, but he's always 10 steps ahead of everybody. Well, Eric, look, your point of view is your point of view, but it's not based on polling. Tampy. Because in polling, he is in trouble. But if this deal comes through, you'll see his polling numbers surge. Mark Davies, Pattaya, Thailand. I understood that America doesn't negotiate with terrorists, so

that's true. Why are we negotiating with Iranian leadership? Because it's individual terrorists we don't negotiate with. If it's a terrorist state, sometimes you have to. And it's one of those times. You just can't go in and kill every human being that's living in Iran. In a moment, something you might not know. Most people already know the medications they want, they need. They have been taking them for years. 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

Now the O'Reilly update brings you something you might not know. 16 years ago today, the remote nation of Bhutan became the first country on earth to ban the sale of tobacco. The resulting headlines renewed attention for one of the planet's most isolated places. Here is the story behind the Himalayan kingdom. Nestled in the highest mountain range on earth, Bhutan, it's one of the few places in Asia that was never occupied by a foreign power. First inhabited by an ancient sect of Buddhists in the 8th century, the nation was formally established in 1616. Tibetan monks ran the place until the early 20th century, when a powerful warlord declared himself king. Bhutan was ruled by absolute monarchs until 2006. When the ruler announced democratic elections would be held in 24 months. Today, Bhutan is a constitutional monarchy with the king as the head of state and an elected prime minister acting as head of the government. And here's something else you might not know. Bhutan's unique location and history make it one of the most fascinating places on the planet. Here are some facts. Bhutan is the only carbon-negative country in the world. Because of its large forests and low level of industry, the nation absorbs 3 times the amount of carbon dioxide it produces. Bhutan has exactly 0 traffic lights. All roads are moderated by police officers. The capital city has just 15 stop signs. Finally, if you plan on taking a trek to Bhutan, get ready for a rough landing. The international airport is considered a death trap by many experienced pilots. The landing strip sits on a 20,000-foot peak with limited visibility. Because of its dangerous location, fewer than 20 people are certified to land commercial jets in Bhutan. Back in a moment. Are you trapped in a timeshare? Fees rise every year, while availability keeps shrinking, and resorts make exiting nearly impossible. That's why I endorse only one timeshare exit company. 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Thank you for listening to the O'Reilly Update. I am Bill O'Reilly. No spin, just facts, and always looking out for you.

0: I'm Christine Lisi. Chiefs receiver Rashee Rice released from a Dallas County jail today after serving a 30-day sentence for violating terms of his probation, which stemmed from his role in a car crash in 2024 on a Texas highway that left multiple people injured. Rice missed all of Kansas City's voluntary offseason workouts and mandatory minicamp. Rice, recovering from a knee procedure, is expected to report on time to training camp at the end of next month. The Chiefs are counting on him to help their offense, which struggled during the team's disappointing 6-11 finish in 2025. Still no progress made between the Buccaneers and quarterback Baker Mayfield on a new contract, according to Mayfield himself.
1: Oh, pretty much the same, but for me, like I told you guys, it's not going to affect how I approach this. Things will happen when they should, but for now, I'm worried about getting better each day, finishing minicamp and this offseason program the right way, and going into training camp. So, yeah, just handle it one day at a time.
0: Mayfield's entering the final year of a three-year, $100 million contract. He's currently the 16th highest paid QB in the league. He wants his next deal to reflect the production he's shown over the last 3 years, which has included leading Tampa Bay to two NFC South titles. The Vikings hired former Bears GM Ryan Pace as a football advisor. He'll provide a GM-level sounding board for new Minnesota general manager Nolan Teasley. The Saints bringing back defensive end Cam Jordan for a 16th season. His one-year deal with the team that drafted him in the first round in 2011 is incentive-laden. 2 days after their season ended with a Game 6 loss in the Stanley Cup Final to the Hurricanes, the Golden Knights announced that interim coach John Tortorella will not return next season. Sources telling ESPN he would like to coach next season, though. Flyers acquired goaltender Joseph Woll from the Maple Leafs in a four-player trade. He gives Philadelphia a dependable backup to prospective starter Dan Vladar, who is eligible for an extension this offseason.
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8: From ABC News, Tech Trends. Google is going after thieves using Google's own AI to try to scam people. A China-based cybercrime network known as Outsider Enterprise allegedly used Google's Gemini AI to build kits. It then sold to crooks who used them to run attacks. The scams involved thousands of phony websites and millions of text messages trying to trick people. The buy now, pay later trend may be heading for video games. Several reports suggest Xbox may be ready to team up with some of the biggest players in the industry, PayPal and Klarna. It could allow users to spread the cost of consoles or even games themselves over several payments without paying any interest. And you can now take to the skies around the world for free. Google Earth has introduced a new flight simulator option. It's pretty bare bones. You basically control everything with the arrow keys on your keyboard. But it'll still let you fly over your house, your job, or just about anywhere on Earth. With Tech Trends, Sherry Preston, ABC News.
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9: On the PNW Ag Network, I'm Glenn Vaughan. President Trump says he's not looking to renew USMCA, raising concerns among farm groups that rely on trade with the nation's two largest ag export markets.
10: Bloomberg says Trump criticized trade deficits with Canada and Mexico and suggested the U.S. does not need goods from either country. Under the agreement, the three nations must approve a renewal by July 1st or begin a lengthy review process that could eventually lead to changes or withdrawal. American farm organizations urge the administration to keep the pact in place. More than 150 ag groups signed a letter supporting renewal, citing the economic benefits of North American trade. For more, visit pnwag.net. I'm Heather Roberts on the PNW Ag Network.
9: After the four initial confirmations of New World screwworm in the United States, Thursday was a fairly quiet day for USDA. Ag Secretary Brooke Rollins from South Texas, where the initial two cases of NWS were reported.
11: We have released 4 million flies on the ground, but also 4 million from the air. Other than that initial second detection, which was about 5 miles away, we've had no other detections in this area. Doesn't mean there won't be more, but this technology works.
9: Rollins, during a rancher's roundtable in La Pryor, Texas, she adds a new USDA research facility in Kerrville, Texas, that's located northwest of San Antonio, is playing a direct role in detection and eradication efforts.
11: We've moved the actual testing from Iowa down to our brand new facility. 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
9: Rollins also noted the calf where the first NWS case was detected has completely healed and is ready to go back to the herd. Speaking of that, remember, whether it's beef or dairy, stay informed to help your operation run its best. 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This is the PNW Ag Network.
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26: ABC News, I'm Dave Packer. One person is dead, another hurt, after they were shot inside a Wilmington, Delaware hospital. Officials say the suspect is a hospital employee and...
27: The suspect is outstanding at this time, and we are actively working to identify, confirm his identity, and locate him.
26: Police Chief Wilfredo Campos. Planes dropping fire retardant above Washington State Spokane County were below. The upriver fire continues to burn, now approaching 300 acres, threatening 500 homes. Federal judges now ordering the Trump administration to provide a detailed list of all the changes made at national parks. The descriptions on many contextual signs used at historic sites have either been changed or been removed by the administration. The FBI revealing a plot targeting the UFC fight night held at the White House, arresting at least five suspects. At the G7 summit in France, President Trump saying the memorandum of understanding placed between the U.S. and Iran to end the war is a fair and good deal. This is ABC News.
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29: We'll drop down into the mid-50s with clear skies tonight. A little bit cooler with lots of sunshine tomorrow, high of 80 expected. Mid-50s and clear tomorrow night, and then sunny with low 80s for Thursday, partly cloudy and 56 Thursday night.
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2: From ABC News, Wall Street Now. Stocks ending the day mixed, with the Dow adding to its record, but tech stocks pulling other indexes lower. The Dow added 330 points, the NASDAQ lost 307, and the S&P gave up 42 points. NVIDIA, which has an outsized weight on the markets, lost over 1% as investors digested news that the chipmaker is planning a major AI infrastructure upgrade that includes lasers. Micron Technology lost 4% on valuation concerns and ahead of its earnings report next week. Oil prices sank again thanks to optimism over the U.S.-Iran deal. The price for a barrel of Brent crude fell 5% to $78, the lowest since early March. SpaceX surpassed Amazon in market value, becoming the fifth largest company in the world. In honor of America's 250th, McDonald's says it's bringing back its fried apple pies for the first time in more than three decades. Michelle Franzen, ABC News.
3: From America's number one travel radio show, I'm Robert Carey with today's edition of your RM World Travel Minute. What do you say is the most important thing flight attendants can do for you on a plane? Well, ensuring your safety is by far the most important job responsibility, but who's safeguarding them? A number of U.S. airlines are taking steps to make sure flight attendants do now, in fact, enjoy safer flights. The next time you're flying on American Airlines, Southwest Airlines, or a JetBlue Airways flight, you'll likely notice that you're now preparing to land a lot sooner than you have been previously. Now, what am I talking about? Well, flight attendants are now expected to have cabins fully ready to land with them in their jump seats by the time the plane reaches an altitude of around 18,000 feet. The change is intended to reduce flight crews' exposure to turbulence and risk of injury that's often heightened on one of the most unpredictable parts of a flight. Recent NTSB data shows a large share of turbulence-related accidents occur on descent, with cabin crews most likely to be hurt during that time. So prepare yourself to prepare to land early and enjoy the rest of your flight, everyone. Until we're back tomorrow on all of these affiliated stations around the country, more travel info awaits you anytime on our website, rmworldtravel.com.
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15: This is the Bloomberg Real Estate Report. I'm Denise Pellegrini. You might be surprised at where homes are most affordable right now by some measures. Realtor.com says affordability in Indiana has improved so much it has become the nation's top housing market, where a nearly $296,000 median home price requires the typical household to spend just 28.3% of its monthly income on mortgage payments. Well under the 30% threshold that defines affordability, Indiana wins by doing just about everything well, according to the report. Iowa in second place with the lowest share of income required to purchase a median price home, followed by South Carolina, the leader in home building. Texas is number four on the list with a massive amount of new construction, and North Carolina number five with a very high permit to population ratio. On the bottom of the list, New York scored the worst with the least affordable housing in the nation. And that's the Bloomberg Real Estate Report. I'm Denise Pellegrini.
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0: I'm Christine Lisi. Chiefs receiver Rashee Rice released from a Dallas County jail today after serving a 30-day sentence for violating terms of his probation, which stemmed from his role in a car crash in 2024 on a Texas highway that left multiple people injured. Rice missed all of Kansas City's voluntary off-season workouts and mandatory minicamp. Rice, recovering from a knee procedure, is expected to report on time to training camp at the end of next month. The Chiefs are counting on him to help their offense, which struggled during the team's disappointing 6-11 finish in 2025. Still no progress made between the Buccaneers and quarterback Baker Mayfield on a new contract, according to Mayfield himself.
1: Oh, pretty much the same, but for me, like I told you guys, it's not going to affect how I approach this. Things will happen when they should, but for now, I'm worried about getting better each day, finishing minicamp and this offseason program the right way, and going into training camp. So, yeah, just handle it one day at a time.
0: Mayfield's entering the final year of a three-year, $100 million contract. He's currently the 16th highest paid QB in the league. He wants his next deal to reflect the production he's shown over the last 3 years, which has included leading Tampa Bay to two NFC South titles. The Vikings hired former Bears GM Ryan Pace as a football advisor. He'll provide a GM-level sounding board for new Minnesota general manager Nolan Teasley. The Saints bringing back defensive end Cam Jordan for a 16th season. His one-year deal with the team that drafted him in the first round in 2011 is incentive laden. 2 days after their season ended with a Game 6 loss in the Stanley Cup Final to the Hurricanes, the Golden Knights announced that interim coach John Tortorella will not return next season. Sources telling ESPN he would like to coach next season, though. Flyers acquired goaltender Joseph Woll from the Maple Leafs in a four-player trade. He gives Philadelphia a dependable backup to prospective starter Dan Vladar, who is eligible for an extension this offseason.
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5: 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Don't forget Tuesdays, they've got their Taco Tuesdays, and Wednesdays, Benny on the Deck, Season 9, the annual summer series of music led by Benny Baker. That's 5:30 to 8:30 every Wednesday night. Now, Libby, Montana is the place to be coming up Saturday, June 27th, live at Happy's Inn. Great music from Ian Munsnick. Look forward to that. And don't forget, a week after, the legendary Tanya Tucker also going to be live at Happy's Inn in Libby. That's Friday, July 3rd. And one of your favorite summer spots, the Blue Heron Cafe and Samuel's Store, they are presenting live music every weekend. 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It's going to be tons of fun. 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
4: This is a Bloomberg Business of Sports report. Soccer's World Cup kicked off in Mexico City and will continue through the final on July 19th in New Jersey. Meanwhile, FIFA President Gianni Infantino defended the high ticket prices.
5: This is about people forgetting for a moment their realities and being able to focus on a match and on a team.
4: Several states hosting World Cup matches have expressed concern about ticket prices. Texas, New York, New Jersey, and California have launched investigations. The World Cup is expected to bring thousands of sports fans to New York's Penn Station, which will be a key link for those taking New Jersey Transit to get to MetLife Stadium. City and FIFA officials are planning several outdoor fan events through the five boroughs, including in Central Park and Rockefeller Center, where thousands of fans can watch the games. Officials are urging residents and visitors to take public transportation. With a Bloomberg Business of Sports report, I'm Michael Barr.
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0: On the PNW Ag Network, I'm Glenn Vaughan. President Trump says he's not looking to renew USMCA, raising concerns among farm groups that rely on trade with the nation's two largest ag export markets.
1: Bloomberg says Trump criticized trade deficits with Canada and Mexico and suggested the U.S. does not need goods from either country.

0: Under the agreement, the three nations must approve a renewal by July 1st or begin a lengthy review process that could eventually lead to changes or withdrawal. American farm organizations urged the administration to keep the pact in place. More than 150 ag groups signed a letter supporting renewal, citing the economic benefits of North American trade. For more, visit pnwag.net. I'm Heather Roberts on the PNW Ag Network.
1: After the four initial confirmations of New World screwworm in the United States, Thursday was a fairly quiet day for USDA. Ag Secretary Brooke Rollins from South Texas, where the initial two cases of NWS were reported.
2: We have released 4 million flies on the ground, but also 4 million from the air. Other than that initial second detection, which was about 5 miles away, we've had no other detections in this area. Doesn't mean there won't be more, but this technology works.
1: Rollins, during a rancher's roundtable in La Pryor, Texas, she adds a new USDA research facility in Kerrville, Texas, that's located northwest of San Antonio, is playing a direct role in detection and eradication efforts.
2: We've moved the actual testing from Iowa down to our brand new facility. 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
1: Rollins also noted the calf where the first NWS case was detected has completely healed and is ready to go back to the herd. Speaking of that, remember, whether it's beef or dairy, stay informed to help your operation run its best. 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This is the PNW Ag Network.
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14: With the Bloomberg Business of Sports Report, I'm Charlie Pellett. The Knicks have become the top-selling championship team ever on Fanatics, which sells team apparel and collectibles. Immediately after the Knicks' victory, Fanatics released more than 300 Knicks-branded championship products. At one point, the company was taking in 8,000 orders a minute, a Fanatics record. The Philadelphia Eagles had held the record for sales in a 24-hour period following a title. Billionaires Ken Griffin and Stephen Ross have made a donation to pay for 1,200 tickets for children in South Florida to attend World Cup games in Miami. The donations will be made through the Florida Council of 100 Group, in which the two business people are heavily involved, and be distributed to local boys and girls clubs. Griffin and Ross both relocated to the state during the pandemic. And that's the Bloomberg Business of Sports Report. I'm Charlie Pellett.
15: Hi, how can I help?
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17: News Chief Justice Correspondent Pierre Thomas.
18: Five people now under arrest. It was a serious threat. 19-year-old Tyson Proper from Knox County, Ohio, charged with conspiring against the United States and attempted murder. With other suspects from California, Nebraska, and Missouri, all charged with conspiracy to commit murder. The alleged plot discovered after Proper's mother contacted police just 4 days before the UFC event.
17: Gunfire inside a Wilmington hospital, leaving one person dead, another hurt. Officials tell us the suspect is a hospital employee, the victim's co-workers. Police Chief Wilfredo Campos.
19: Well, the Wilmington hospital was initially placed on lockdown. That lockdown has been lifted, and police are beginning.

0: to clear from the area.
1: Planes dropping fire retardant above Washington State, Spokane County, where below the upriver fire continues to burn, now threatening 500 homes. Evacuations have been ordered. At the G7 summit, President Trump urging Israeli Prime Minister Benjamin Netanyahu to back off attacking Lebanon, that it's threatening his deal with Iran.
2: President Trump said the U.S.-Iran deal can survive even if Israel continues attacking Lebanon. But the president criticized Israel for its recent strikes in Beirut, telling reporters he thinks it went too far.
3: Israel's fighting Hezbollah too long, and too many people are being killed. And you don't have to knock down an apartment house every time you're looking for somebody, because there are a lot of people in those apartment houses, and they're not all Hezbollah, that I can tell you.
2: Karen Travers, ABC News, Geneva, Switzerland.
1: Georgia holding primaries today in the state Senate race with 59% of the vote counted. The AP projects Trump-endorsed Republican Mike Collins will face incumbent Democrat John Ossoff. That seat crucial for control of the Senate this fall. You're listening to ABC News.
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1: 15 people are facing federal charges in Minnesota related to the Trump administration's immigration crackdowns.
6: Conspiracy to impede or injure a federal officer. Solicitation to commit a crime of violence. Interstate threats. Interstate stalking. Assault on a federal officer, and destruction of government property.
1: U.S. Attorney Daniel Rosen says the months-long investigation focused on two activist groups whose members, he says, violently opposed the enforcement. Dozens of protesters gathered outside the federal courthouse in St. Paul to denounce the arrest, clashing with U.S. Marshals who deployed pepper spray. Major League Baseball is warning players about riding on their uniforms after 3 players added Bible verses to their Pride nightcaps. Housing starts or building permits fell way short of expectations in May.
7: After a steep decline in April, the consensus was for at least a slight rebound in housing starts in May. Instead, the figure fell by another 15% to 1.17 million units. Looking ahead, housing starts might not rise in June either. 10,000 fewer building permits were issued last month compared to the month before.
1: ABC's Jim Ryan. Shares of Yum! Brands climbed 2% on Wall Street after the company announced it's selling the Pizza Hut chain for $2.7 billion. Most of the restaurants will go to private equity firm Long Range Capital. Dave Packer, ABC News.
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13: Clear skies in our forecast tonight as we drop down to a low of 54.
0: Sunshine returns a little bit cooler tomorrow with a high of 80, mid-50s and clear tomorrow night, and then sunny with low 80s for Thursday, partly cloudy and low of 56 Thursday night.

0: 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Our next story is about the man whose legacy sits in your garage. Our storyteller is Richard Snow. Snow worked at American Heritage Magazine for nearly four decades and was its editor-in-chief for 17 years. He's the author of I Invented the Modern Age, The Rise of Henry Ford. Let's take a listen.
1: Henry Ford is among the strangest and in some ways the least appealing of great men. He spent a great deal of the latter part of his life building on some empty acreage in Dearborn, Michigan, a vast museum devoted to American history. Now, it's an endlessly fascinating place. Ford collected on the grandest possible scale. When he revered Thomas Edison all his life, I don't think he admired any living person more. And he brought Edison's laboratory up from Menlo Park, New Jersey, along with the rooming house that Edison's assistants had lived in, and seven carloads of New Jersey dirt, so the buildings could literally sit on their native soil. And when he went to get the Wright Brothers cycle shop, he also brought the pretty little Queen Anne house the brothers had grown up in, and it was a wooden building, stood on stone foundation. He had the mortar knocked out between the stones and reground so it would be on its same cement. This tells a good deal about his immense capacity for taking pains. The whole museum tells a lot about the man. It's like walking through Henry Ford's brain, and that's a very interesting place to be. He loved mechanisms of all kinds. He loved watches. So in the village, there are three watchmakers. But there's no attorney's office, there's no nice little country bank, because he thought lawyers and bankers were all leeches. And there's something else about that place, I felt. When Ford was a young man, and all the time he was working to establish himself, he had a magical ability to draw people to him, to trust him, to make them work for him and do it happily. One of his early friends called that the magnet. He said, "Oh, that's Henry. He's got the magnet." And I felt a dim tug of that magnet's pull all the time I was in his museum. And that's what made me want to write a book about him. But, of course, I started the book with considerable trepidation. Probably only Abraham Lincoln has been written more about than Henry Ford. And this wasn't helped when I told a friend what I was going to be writing about, and he said, "Isn't that story about as well known as the Nativity?" That's certainly what I'd been worried about, but after I spent a while with him, I began thinking that maybe the story wasn't all so well known after all, or actually rather that it was so well known that we don't even realize it was his story. What I mean is that everybody knows the name and the comment about history being made, and that he built a lot of cars, but the true breadth of his accomplishment is now so much a part of the world we inhabit that his influence is around us like the air we breathe and as invisible. Every century or so, our republic has been remade by a new technology. 170 years ago, it was the railroad, and in our time, it's the microprocessor. And these technologies do more than change our habits. They change the way we think. Thoreau, listening, who saw the railroads come in, listening to the trains steaming past Walden Pond, wrote, "Have not men improved somewhat in punctuality since the railroad was invented? Do they not talk and think faster in the depot than ever they did in the stage office?" And of course, anyone over the age of 20, younger than that, and it's simply your environment, knows what the computer and the internet are doing now. Well, in between the steam locomotive and the Mac came Henry Ford's Model T. And when Ford was quite elderly, he was speaking with a Dearborn High School boy who was doing an article on him for the high school newspaper, and Ford got very sentimental about the one-room schoolhouse and square dancing and started to talk about how wonderful these old days were. And the boy wasn't an easy sell on this, and he said, well, that's all very well, Mr. Ford, but we live in the modern age. Ford said, young man, don't tell me about the modern age. I invented the modern age. Now, you'll notice he didn't say I made a hell of a lot of cars. He said basically he had fashioned the world he and the boy were living in, and it's a crazy, preposterous, megalomaniac claim, and I've come to think it's very largely true. There is a mystery to him. Certainly his close associates felt so. Almost every one of his high lieutenants, it's interesting reading them one after another, they all say, well, we worked on this and we were very close on that. But I never really understood him. I never understood Mr. Ford. Nobody called him Henry. The Reverend Samuel Marquis, who spent years working with Ford, wrote, in spite of a long and fairly intimate acquaintance with him, I have not one mental picture of which I can say, this is the man as he is, or as I know him. There are in him lights so high and shadows so deep that I cannot get the whole of him in proper focus at the same time.
0: And you're listening to one heck of a story as told by one heck of a storyteller, Richard Snow, telling the story of Henry Ford. When we come back, more of the man who invented the modern age here on Our American Stories.

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0: And we continue with Our American Stories and with Richard Snow. He's the author of I Invented the Modern Age, The Rise of Henry Ford. Let's pick up where we last left off.
1: A reporter who met him in 1915 was harsher about this duality of nature. There's a fascinating little illusory trick which may be played with one of the Ford portraits photographs. If one side of Ford's face is covered, a benign, gently humorous expression dominates. When the other side is covered, the look is transformed into one of deadly, malevolent calculation. This ambiguous effect is created by Ford's heavy, hollow eyes, the pale eyes one would associate with a visionary or a killer. Visionary and killer, Ford was full of contradictions right from the very start. Well, whatever his mysteries, by the time that reporter wrote that 1915, a great many people were trying to figure him out. He was on his way to becoming the richest American, and once Theodore Roosevelt died in 1919, he was easily the most famous. Now, this man who lived to read about the atomic bombs falling on Japan was born 3 weeks after the Battle of Gettysburg, July 1863, on a farm in Dearborn. His father had been born an Irish tenant on an Irish tenant farm, and he always seems to have felt a sort of grateful surprise that he now owned not only a farm of his own, but a prosperous one. Henry felt a little differently. He loved everything about the farm except the farming. He said, "My earliest recollection is that, considering the results, there was too much work on the place. That is the way I still feel about farming." There are clouds of folklore about Ford's boyhood, a lot of them sent up by Ford himself, but it does seem clear that he was very early interested in shifting onto machinery burdens that people had borne since biblical times. He said, "Even when I was very young, I suspected that farm work might somehow be done in a better way. That is what took me into mechanics, although my mother always said I was a born mechanic." He very early began taking things apart to see how they would work, and he always got them back together, but what he took apart and got back together often ran better. A neighbor said that every clock in the Ford household shuddered when it saw it coming, but he did more harm than good with the clocks, and by the time he was 12, he was repairing neighbors' watches. Now, the next year when he was 13, his mother died, and he expressed the loss in, you know, the best way he knew how. He said, "The house was like a watch without a mainspring." And it was perhaps the nearness of her death that made him particularly sensitive to the impact of what he called the most important, biggest event of my early years. His father was driving him into town in his wagon, family wagon, when they came upon a steam farm engine moving their way. Here is how clearly Ford described it 60 years later. "I remember that engine as though I had seen it only yesterday, for it was the first vehicle other than horse-drawn that I had ever seen. It was intended primarily for driving threshing machines and sawmills and was simply a portable engine and boiler mounted on wheels. I had seen plenty of these engines hauled around by horses, but this one had a chain that made a connection between the engine and the rear wheels. The engineer was very glad to explain the whole affair. He was proud of it. He showed me how the chain was disconnected from the propelling wheel and a belt put on to drive the machinery. He told me that the engine made 200 revolutions a minute and that the chain pinion could be shifted to let the wagon stop while the engine was still running." And here, Ford, so much of whose early youth is elusive, makes a clear and plausible statement of the moment his life took a course that would change everyone else's. "This last," he means the engine running in neutral while not driving the wagon, "is a feature which is incorporated into modern automobiles. It was not important with steam engines, which are easily stopped and started, but it became very important with the gasoline engine. It was that engine which took me into automotive transportation." Ford followed that farm engine for the rest of his life. "My toys were all tools," he wrote when he was in his 60s. He added, "and they still are." But of course, as a teenager, he had to learn to use those tools, and he couldn't have found himself in a better place to do that. Detroit had standing timber all around, there was lake shipping, there was iron ore, and the city took advantage of all of this. When Henry Ford turned 17 and left home to go there, already had 120,000 residents, 10 railroads feeding it, and it was home to 1,000 different manufacturing businesses, little machine shops scattered everywhere. Now, Ford spent a few months in business school there, and that was the only time in his life when his handwriting was legible. But his real education came from the machine shops. He held jobs in several of them and impressed everyone he worked with. He had an almost instinctive sense of machinery. Even at the end of his life, he could look at 10 identical carburetors laid out on a bench and point to the one that had something wrong with it. Yeah, and he loved being among machines, but a few years later, he was back in Dearborn on the farm. He'd been lured there by his father with the promise of 40 acres of land and his 80 acres. His father still hoped Henry would become a farmer too. Ford didn't want the farmland, but he went because he did want to be perceived as a more stable citizen. And the reason he cared about that was because he'd fallen in love with an 18-year-old named Clara Bryant. He'd met her at a New Year's Eve dance. He loved dancing all his life. And he married her in 1888, and she turned out to be a great choice. She was steady and staunch and brave, and had such complete faith in him that he took to calling her the Great Believer. And being married to Henry can't have been easy for her at first, because over the next 10 years, they lived in 10 rental houses. And all during that time, Ford was experimenting with creating with a machine that would do what the steam traction engine had, which was drive itself. He knew all about steam engines by now and decided they were simply too heavy to power what he had in mind. So he began to look to gasoline and the internal combustion engine. He started building a car in the woodshed behind his rented house. Woodshed makes it sound like too modest a thing. It was actually a rather substantial little brick building. You can see it, or a replica of it today in Greenfield Village. And it was a lonely and frustrating job because everything had to be built from scratch. When Ford needed a carburetor, he had to invent one. He didn't even have a name for it. The word hadn't come into the language yet. And he worked on his first car for months and felt it was finally ready in June of 1896. And it gives a good idea of the intensity of purpose with which the concentration with which he worked, that it was only when he was ready to take it out on its trial run that he discovered it was too big to fit through the woodshed door. Well, he fixed that with an axe and got his car started and coaxed his two-cylinder engine into life and drove off into his future and ours. The car worked, and he improved it, and finally got it running well enough to convince a Detroit lumber tycoon to finance what Ford called the Detroit Automobile Company. And I think it's worth remembering how courageous it was to stake everything on building automobiles in those days. Years later, Ford said a very interesting thing about it. He said, "Of course there was no demand for an automobile. There never is for a new product."
0: And you've been listening to Richard Snow tell the story of Henry Ford. "My toys were all tools," he recalled. "They still are. And my goodness, they were." And Detroit, at the turn of the century, we're talking about the 1890s and the time that Ford went there and started to work there, there were 100,000 plus citizens, 10 railroad lines fed the city, and there were all kinds of manufacturing shops and concerns. And of course, Ford, well, this is living large, being amongst all of those people making all of those machines. And it's interesting, the first 10 years of his marriage, 10 separate rentals, working on his car for months. And as he put it, "Of course there was no demand for the automobile. There never is for a new product." And he was cutting new ground, Henry Ford. When we come back, more of the story of the man who invented the modern age, here on Our American Stories.
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10: ABC News, I'm Dave Packer. One person is dead, another hurt, after they were shot inside a Wilmington, Delaware hospital. Officials say the suspect is a hospital employee and...
11: The suspect is outstanding at this time, and we are actively working to identify, confirm his identity, and locate him.
10: Police Chief Wilfredo Campos. Planes dropping fire retardant above Washington State, Spokane County were below. The upriver fire continues to burn, now approaching 300 acres, threatening 500 homes. Federal judges now ordering the Trump administration to provide a detailed list of all the changes made at national parks. The descriptions on many contextual signs used at historic sites have either been changed or been removed by the administration. The FBI revealing a plot targeting the UFC fight night held at the White House, arresting at least five suspects. At the G7 summit in France, President Trump saying the memorandum of understanding placed between the U.S. and Iran to end the war is a fair and good deal. This is ABC News.
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0: And we continue with Our American Stories and Richard Snow, the author of I Invented the Modern Age, The Rise of Henry Ford. Let's pick up where we last left off.
1: And I think it's worth remembering how courageous it was to stake everything on building automobiles in those days. Years later, Ford said a very interesting thing about it. He said, "Of course there was no demand for an automobile. There never is for a new product." And that runs totally counter to the old saw about invention being the necessity being the mother of invention. And this, very often it's exactly the other way around. Invention being the mother of necessity is, nobody wanted an iPhone until they had one in their hand. Anyway, Ford got his company started and seems instantly to have lost interest in it. I just wandered away, wouldn't show up. No, but nobody knows why. Perhaps he wasn't quite ready to manufacture cars. More likely, he resented working for anybody. He never liked having a boss. And said something that he then went on to ruin a second company, and he was still able, for a third throw of the dice, to find a circle, smaller, but a real circle of investors for his next enterprise, which he founded in 1903 with $28,000 capital paid in. This one bore his own name, the Ford Motor Company, and it would last. Now, his investors, not unreasonably, wanted the Ford Motor Company to build expensive cars. In 1907, the Packard Grey Wolf sports car, though that term wouldn't exist for another 40 years, cost $10,000, and a nice suburban house might go for $1,800. Now, work that calculation out today, and if prices had stayed relative, the house would cost maybe $1.2 million, and a Dodge Viper would cost $6 million. So, of course, it was more desirable to sell something worth thousands of dollars than something worth hundreds of dollars. Ford believed exactly the opposite. Make the car cheaper. You'll do better selling lots of low-priced cars to farmers and shop clerks than you will a few costly ones to billionaires. And the way to achieve this, he said, he told one of the backers of his new company, is make one automobile like another automobile, just as one pin is like another pin when it comes from a pin factory, or a match like another match when it comes from a match factory. But how to do it? How to do it? The car should be simple and durable, useful to farmers. Ford might have hated farming, but he loved the farm life, or rather the virtues of loyalty and steadiness, that he order that he saw in it. The car would be fundamental enough for any farm boy to understand and repair, rugged enough to negotiate the truly dreadful roads at the time, versatile enough to be hooked up to a bandsaw or a thresher or a pump. Now, by 1904, he was a success. But he saw hidden inside every car he built the ghost of a much greater car. And in 1908, he called together his most trusted executives and started designing one in a sealed-off room in his factory. And here, his genius played as strongly and steadily as it ever would. And his inherent contradictions deployed themselves only to a creative end. A contradiction is because the car he was building would be at once as perfectly simple as he could make it, and yet immensely sophisticated. It would, for instance, have four cylinders when no inexpensive car had more than two. And the engines in multi-cylinder cars tended just to be fussy, complicated, hard to repair, hard to maintain. Ford wanted his engine machined out of a single block of metal. And while his helpers were trying to figure out how to do this, Ford had another thought. Slice off the top. That is, have the engine in a single casting with the its four cylinders wholly accessible, and then fit a cylinder head on top of it like a hat and bolt that down. And that's how car engines are built to this day. The steering wheel in American cars, in all cars, was almost always on the right. Ancient tradition on that, because the steam locomotive engineer sat head end right hand in his cabin. Ford thought it belonged on the left. Put it there, and there it stays, unless you're English. The materials in the body would be cheap as he could make them, but the chassis would be made of vanadium steel, which was a light, tough, very expensive alloy, quite new to the United States. And he'd run through the alphabet from his first Model A, and now is currently selling the Model S. So he named the new car the Model T and put it on the market in October of 1908. Very briefly, in 1879, a Rochester patent attorney named George Selden looked at a gasoline engine and thought, hey, this could make a wagon go, and drafted a patent, said that it would be attached to the wheels of the car, though he didn't say how that would happen. And then he sent it into the patent office. But in those days, you could put off a patent for 17 years by making tiny modifications to your wording and stuff. And he kept it alive basically until the automobile was becoming a feasible thing. And then, incredibly, he got a patent on the idea of the automobile, and he got money backing him and started to exact ransom from all the car makers. Even the young General Motors finally rolled over. And only Ford fought him alone. Patent litigation was extremely expensive. Ford was spending $2 a car on the, but he stuck it out right till the end, and he won. And there he got, you know, he actually got headlines that read things like, God bless Henry Ford. Now, the Model T is no longer any sort of force in our lives, but I think it refuses to look placid or quaint or to acquire that gloss of appeal that that time puts on so many ugly things. That high, unlovely frame and pugnacious snout still flaunt the boxy antique's power to change a world. The car was tall because the ruts were deep. Thanks in part to the vanadium steel, it was both tough and light, only 1,100 pounds, and it could scramble over marshy terrain that would immobilize heavier cars. For what became so ubiquitous an American fixture, it had many eccentricities, beginning with what Ford called a planetary transmission. A collector friend of mine who owns a Model T told me once that he could leave it parked anywhere. Nobody would ever steal it because nobody could figure out how to drive it. Three pedals sprouted from the floor. One on the right was the brake, the one in the middle put the car in the reverse, the one on the left made it go forward in low gear when pressed to the floor and in high gear when released. The driving gears were all engaged by bands that these pedals either tightened or loosened. But with all those pedals on the floor, not one was an accelerator. That was a lever on the steering wheel, which you thumbed downward to feed more gas to the engine. And when you wanted to know how much more gas you had to feed, you left to feed, you stopped, climbed out, lifted off the front seat cushion, unscrewed the gas cap beneath it, and poked in the tank with a wooden stick marked like a ruler, but with gallons instead of inches. But for all the fussing the car required, it went. It went, and it was as dependable as a cast iron stove.
0: And you're listening to Richard Snow, who's the author of I Invented the Modern Age, The Rise of Henry Ford. Go and buy this book. You won't put it down. And the importance of Ford's courage can't be underestimated. No one understood the man, that's true. He probably didn't understand himself. But few would describe Ford as anything but courageous. And he had the courage of his convictions, no doubt, as do entrepreneurs throughout history. The Wright brothers, we learned from David McCullough, had that same kind of courage. And not that manufacturing excellence, by the way. Mass marketing and mass manufacturing airplanes was not in the wheelhouse of the Wright brothers. And by the way, he did what nobody was thinking about back in those early days of automobiles. Generally, everyone was just trying to make expensive cars, and here's Ford trying to make them affordable. And though the Model T had many eccentricities, it worked, and it was as dependable as a cast iron stove. When we come back, more of the remarkable story of Henry Ford here on Our American Stories.
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0: And we continue with Our American Stories and the story of Henry Ford. Let's pick up where we last left off with author Richard Snow.
1: Ford liked to tell everybody a joke. He told it to President Wilson when he met him, about the farmer making out a will, instructing his lawyer to have him buried in his Model T. And the lawyer wanted to know the reason for this. And the man said, because I ain't been a hole yet that it couldn't get me out of. And when it was time to stay put and do some farm work, you could take off a rear wheel and hook it up to a thresher or a sawmill. The owner was expected to know how to do that, and indeed to maintain the car generally. A Midwestern man named Alfred Stevenson, who owned a succession of Model Ts in the 20s, wrote about this. He said, the whole car was simple, accessible, In the evening, you could tighten the bands, look at the timer, clean the plugs. A weekend would do nicely to reline the bands or grind the valves, clean the carbon, or maybe tighten the rods. A four-day vacation was plenty to overhaul the engine or the rear end. If any of these jobs was a bit beyond your experience, you had merely to ask your neighbor, who not only knew, but would come over and help. The ramifications of this were far-reaching and frequently unexpected. In the Second World War, for example, German tanks were often superior to their American counterparts. But that advantage was canceled by how quickly a disabled Sherman could get itself repaired and back into action, and the Germans were baffled and dismayed to find that among his many other accomplishments, Henry Ford had created a whole generation of mechanics. But perhaps the Model T's most profound impact, what made it the single most significant automobile ever built, was social. In 1918, a Georgia farm wife wrote Henry Ford, "Your car lifted us out of the mud. It brought joy into our lives." The Model T broke the age-old isolation of the farm in less than a decade. And wherever it went, it spun out behind it a new civilization of highways and roadside fixtures like motels and, of course, gas stations, and a new way of thinking about space and time. And in the 1930s, John Steinbeck looked back with a sort of sardonic awe on what it had done in just half of his lifetime. Now, of course, the Model T could never have had such an effect had it not been deployed in enormous numbers. And this, even more than the car itself, is the measure of Ford's genius. A number of car companies were turning out 100 cars a day during the Model T's early years, and that demonstrates very impressive capacities of manufacture. But there is a fundamental difference between quantity production and mass production, and it was by inventing the latter that Ford invented the modern age. The Model T was a success. Ford could sell as many as he could make. And the way to make them, he believed, lay in precision and speed. Precision meant parts so scrupulously manufactured that one would always fit where it belonged without any time-consuming shaping or filing. Speed lay in breaking down the manufacturing process into ever smaller segments. This began in the spring of 1913 with the magneto, which generated the electricity to fire the plugs. It took a worker 20 minutes to assemble one. One worker put it together, put another together. Ford separated the process into 29 steps. And rather than one worker doing 29 things, 29 workers would do one thing as the parts moved past their stations on what was the first modern assembly line. Before it had taken 20 minutes, now it took 13 minutes. So with the engine, then the transmission, then the upholstery, the axles and the radiators, finally the whole car itself. Always, Ford said, bring the work to the man, not the man to the work. When Ford first unveiled his Model T, it took 12 and a half hours to make one. A little more than a decade later, it took exactly a minute. Before the Model T was done, a car was coming off the line every 10 seconds. Ford made his millionth Model T in 1915, his 2 millionth in 1917, and so on for a while, a million cars a year, and then in the early 20s, 2 million.

0: And then in 1914, he announced that he was raising the base pay in his shop to $5 a day. This was twice the going rate for industrial work, and it caused a sensation. He understood that it would be big news. I don't think he'd quite prepared for the astonishing response it got. People came in from all over the country, and in fact, he finally had to discourage them by saying he would only hire people who had lived in or around Detroit for 2 years or more. Ford's workers became his customers. No man who bolted together a Packard Gray Wolf could ever own one. Every Ford worker who wanted to could own a Ford. So Ford had also created a modern cycle of consumerism in which we still live. During the great black diaspora after the First World War up north to Detroit, the African-Americans knew there were two shops, only the two shops that were worth applying to. Packard might give you a job, and Ford probably would give you a job. And he actually had blacks running gangs of whites with the power to fire them, which I think was I can't think of another American industry in 1924 where that would have applied at all. And in the end, he had to give it up. The last Model T came off the line probably 6 or 7 years later than it should have in 1927. Ford had made 15.5 million of them, and when production ceased, there were more than 11 million still on the road. And of course, there was tremendous interest in what Ford would do to follow the Model T. In fact, next to Lindbergh's flight, it was the biggest story of 1927. Car sales dropped everywhere in a boom time as people waited to see what was coming. It took the factory, of course, several months to retool. And when the new car, Ford had started over fresh by calling it the Model A, was announced that December, the New York World said, "The excitement could hardly have been greater had Pawa, the sacred white elephant of Burma, elected to sit for 7 days on the flagpole of the Woolworth Building." It sold well, 800,000 in its first year, but Chevrolet sold 1 million that same year. And the Ford Motor Company would never again be making one out of every two cars on the American road. In any event, that was Henry Ford. How really to assess the true impact of this man? It may still be too early. We're certainly still immersed in the modern world he created. But I think Will Rogers, many years ago, came pretty close when he said to Henry Ford, with none of his usual folksiness, "It may take 100 years to tell whether you hurt us more than you helped us, but you certainly didn't leave us where you found us."
1: And a terrific job on the storytelling, editing, and production by our own Greg Hengler. And a special thanks to Richard Snow. What a storyteller and what a story to tell. He's the author of I Invented the Modern Age, The Rise of Henry Ford. And there's so much to unpack here. My goodness, the stories about World War II that we'd always heard, that Americans could just get under the hood of anything and fix it. Well, this happened because of Henry Ford. He turned America into a nation of auto mechanics and tinkerers. I mean, to this day, that's why there are auto zones. And my goodness, the story of what he did, bringing precision and speed to the manufacturing process, the first modern assembly line, and bringing the work to the man. And of course, bringing the speed with which he could produce one of his cars from 12 hours to 1 minute. 10 years later, and millions and millions rolled off the assembly line, all totaled 15.5 million Model Ts. And the thing I think most important contribution of Henry Ford's as it relates to capitalism and monopoly is that he did that thing no one expected someone with such market dominance to do, which would generally be rip off the American public and raise prices. Ford always working to lower the price. And at the same time, he raised the wages of ordinary workers and factory workers, doubling their wages and turning his workers into customers. That Will Rogers line was the best of all. "It may take 100 years to tell whether you helped us or hurt us,

0: but you sure didn't leave us where you found us. The story of Henry Ford, the story of the modern age and the man who invented it, here on Our American Stories.
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2: From ABC News, I'm Dave Packer. A fast-spreading wildfire in Washington State, Spokane County. It's now charred over 200 acres. Spokane County Fire District 9 Commissioner John Mather says there are
3: 2,340 primary and secondary structures which are under evacuation. We have level two and level three evacuations that have occurred. We have multiple resources on this incident, which is going to be ongoing now for several days.
2: Red flag winds fanning the flames. The AP projecting Congressman Mike Collins today defeated first-time candidate Derek Dooley for the Republican U.S. Senate nomination in Georgia, advancing to face Senator John Ossoff, the incumbent. Collins telling supporters,
4: and y'all know what the mission is. It's to put a Republican in that seat and get rid of that John Ossoff in November. Return this seat to the people of Georgia.
2: One person is dead, another hurt after Wilmington, Delaware police say someone opened fire inside of a hospital. All were said to be co-workers there. The suspect still at large. Police Chief Wilfredo Campos.
5: Regardless of what the motive is in this incident might have been, there is never an excuse for violence, and there is never an excuse for gun violence. Our investigators will be working tirelessly to apprehend the suspect and ensure they are brought to justice.
2: Outrage in Senatobia, Mississippi after a young child died in an officer-involved shooting over the weekend. Police say the incident began as a shoplifting investigation in the parking lot of a local Walmart Sunday. Mississippi Department of Public Safety Commissioner Sean Tittle.
6: I would ask that the public maintain patience as much as possible. And I know this is a very frustrating time, but maintain patience as this process is done.
2: Southcom tonight says a U.S. airstrike on an alleged drug smuggling boat in the Eastern Pacific earlier today killed one person on board and left two survivors. You're listening to ABC News.
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13: North Idaho weather.
14: We'll drop down into the mid-50s with clear skies tonight. A little bit cooler with lots of sunshine tomorrow, high of 80 expected. Mid-50s and clear tomorrow night, and then sunny with low 80s for Thursday, partly cloudy and 56 Thursday night.

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4: ABC News, I'm Dave Packard. A fast-spreading wildfire in Washington State's Spokane County. Evacuations have been ordered. Spokane County Fire District 9 Commissioner Brian Mather.
5: This fire has grown to over 250 acres. It has threatened 11,750 residents in the area.
4: Red flag winds fanning the flames. The AP projecting Congressman Mike Collins today defeated first-time candidate Derek Dooley for the Republican U.S. Senate nomination in Georgia, advancing to face off against incumbent Democrat Senator John Ossoff. A 23-year-old man being held in Philadelphia tonight, the suspect in a deadly shooting at a hospital in Wilmington, Delaware, earlier this evening. He's said to be a co-worker of two of the victims. One is dead, the other is injured. Southcom tonight is announcing that a U.S. airstrike on an alleged drug smuggling boat in the Eastern Pacific earlier today killed one person on board and left two survivors. This is ABC News.
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And remember, if you can't call up during the open phone segment, you can certainly leave a message. 1-844-2-McGraw, 1-844-262-4729. If you're listening to the show on a tape delay or can't call in, once the live show's over with, we turn the voicemail on and you can leave a message, and then we'll be able to play that during the open phone segment. A lot of people are doing that as well, so that's a great way to connect to the show. Also, your texts, also, of course, live phone calls in the open phone segment. Stay right there, because when we come back, part of our 250th celebration

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2: ABC News, I'm Dave Packard. A fast-spreading wildfire in Washington State's Spokane County. Evacuations have been ordered. Spokane County Fire District 9 Commissioner Brian Mather.
3: This fire has grown to over 250 acres. It has threatened 11,750 residents in the area.
2: Red flag winds fanning the flames. The AP projecting Congressman Mike Collins today defeated first-time candidate Derek Dooley for the Republican U.S. Senate nomination in Georgia, advancing to face off against incumbent Democrat Senator John Ossoff. A 23-year-old man being held in Philadelphia tonight, the suspect in a deadly shooting at a hospital in Wilmington, Delaware, earlier this evening. He's said to be a co-worker of two of the victims. One is dead, the other is injured. Southcom tonight is announcing that a U.S. airstrike on an alleged drug smuggling boat in the Eastern Pacific earlier today killed one person on board and left two survivors. This is ABC News.
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9: We are officially out of time. Open phones next hour. We also have the answer to the mini Washington Monument buried next to the Washington Monument. We'll get to that. We got some news on Pizza Hut, and I got a story about Chick-fil-A. All of that coming up here in mere moments. It's open phones, which means open phones, open texts, and we've got some voicemails. So start lining up. 1-844-2-McGraw, 1-844-262-4729. And what else we got? That's it. That's all we got. And then our special thanks to the National Monument. I've been to the National Mall a number of times. And I spent, it was like January 2nd, I believe, January 3rd. It was a snowstorm, and I was in a tuxedo in Washington, D.C. And at the end of the night, I took a stroll down the mall by myself in the snow, and I found myself in front of the Vietnam Wall, and it was one of the most moving nights I've ever had. Heartbreaking to think of all those men and women who have perished, and I was their age and in a tuxedo. I felt very lucky, right? There were for the grace of God go any of us. Anyway, stay right there. Open phones next hour. Executive director tonight is Alex Hinton. Engineer is Richard Good. I'm McGraw Milhaven. This is America at Night on Westwood.
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4: From ABC News, I'm Dave Packer. President Trump at the G7 continuing to tout his agreement with Iran. But officials in Washington are waiting to hear more. Republican Senator John Thune.
5: I think we're all hoping to get more information, more detail about that. I expect that'll be forthcoming.
4: Retired Lieutenant General and former head of the U.S. Army Space and Missile Defense Command telling us that the definition of a memorandum of understanding means it may not be enforceable.
6: It's really not binding. A memorandum of understanding in any other kind of form that you might be in is just kind of an opportunity for people to maybe get together and discuss what their issues are and say, okay, here's where we want to go forward from our position. But again, nothing really binding to it.
4: Fast-spreading wildfire in Washington State, Spokane County. It's now charred over 200 acres. Spokane County Fire District 9 Commissioner Brian Mather says there are
7: 2,340 primary and secondary structures which are under evacuation. We have level two and level three evacuations that have occurred. We have multiple resources on this incident, which is going to be ongoing now for several days.
4: Red flag warnings and that wind fanning the flames. One person dead and another hurt after Wilmington, Delaware police say someone opened fire inside of a hospital. Police Chief Wilfredo Campo says a suspect and the victims all work together.
8: Regardless of what the motive is in this incident might have been, there is never an excuse for violence and there is never an excuse for gun violence. Our investigators will be working tirelessly to apprehend the suspect and ensure they are brought to justice.
4: The FBI revealing a plot targeting the UFC fight night held at the White House. The FBI arresting at least five suspects. Their alleged plan calling for explosives, drones, and snipers targeting top government officials. You're listening to ABC News.
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4: A coastal hazard warning is in effect in Southern California after two college students were swept into the ocean.
15: Lifeguards racing to rescue Mahi Al-Saran and Harshita Nair, airlifting them to the hospital. But both young women later died. With strong rip currents and high surf, there are urgent warnings for the public to stay out of the ocean. More than 500 people rescued in Newport Beach, where lifeguards were spotted battling rough currents to save a surfer.
4: ABC's Kana Whitworth. The Trump administration is helping one of Elon Musk's companies fight a civil rights lawsuit that alleges it's illegally running dozens of natural gas turbines to power a $20 billion data center in Mississippi. The NAACP and other groups are suing, but the Justice Department is seeking dismissal. Slicing up an American food chain.
16: Pizza Hut is being sold in a multi-billion dollar deal. Parent company Yum Brands, which acquired the 68-year-old restaurant chain, announced a private equity firm, Long Range Capital, is buying the bulk of restaurants for roughly $1.5 billion, except for the mainland China business, which Yum China Holdings is purchasing for $1.2 billion. The chain has struggled with sales across the U.S. and has more than 19,000 restaurants worldwide. Pizza Hut was founded by two brothers in Wichita, Kansas in 1958. Michelle Franz in ABC News.
4: Come September, Christopher Jackson is returning to his role as George Washington in the Broadway hit Hamilton. He earned a Tony nomination for the role. Dave Packer, ABC News.
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21: This evening, wind gusts reaching up to 26 miles per hour. Otherwise, mostly clear skies with lows cooling to 52. Sunny skies to look forward to throughout tomorrow, while highs reach up near 80.

0: other is injured. Southcom tonight is announcing that a U.S. airstrike on an alleged drug smuggling boat in the Eastern Pacific earlier today killed one person on board and left two survivors. This is ABC News.
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6: Frank from College Station, Texas, texts in. Congrats to you and all those Knicks fans. I haven't watched an NBA game since Tim Duncan retired, one of the greats of all time. And you're right, it really doesn't matter who wins these dang games. When you turn 55, I think that's the number, right? It's so weird. You're so caught up in these games, and I'm glad they won. I'm thrilled they won. I'm euphoric, but it doesn't change my life in any way, shape, or form. Natasha in New Mexico. Again, here's another one. I'd ask about sending out book titles and authors. You said you didn't want to send out too many texts. Maybe have an email list that the people can subscribe to. So I talked to Alex on the break. What we're going to do is when we send out the daily text, we're going to send out last night's book author in that daily text. So if you want the list of the guests we have on a nightly basis, sign up for the text line, and you can do that 1-844-2-McGraw, 1-844-262-4729. Alex will send out one text a day right around dinner time. It'll have tonight's guests and last night's guests with the books and everything else. So that'll give you a chance to sort of play along the home version of the game. And so if you don't have to write down the book, we'll get the book author and the guest, and you can go from there. But we love the fact that so many people are texting and wanting a written place to go find the book. So that is fantastic. That is going to do it for us tonight. Come back tomorrow night, because tomorrow night we're going to talk with Dan Mason. Dan Mason is the modern day architect of radio. He was with CBS Radio for years and years and years. He was the man who had to tell Don Imus his radio career was over at CBS. He's written a new book, and he talks with us tomorrow all about radio, the state of radio, and I'll ask him what he thinks about CBS Radio News going away as well. So that's tomorrow. Come back and listen to that. Dan Mason. And, of course,
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4: From ABC News, I'm Dave Packer. New details on an alleged plot to attack the UFC fight night at the White House. The plan, foiled by the FBI, allegedly called for using explosive drones to target buildings in the area. ABC News Chief Justice Correspondent Pierre Thomas.
5: Five people now under arrest.
6: It was a serious threat.
5: 19-year-old Tyson Proper from Knox County, Ohio, charged with conspiring against the United States and attempted murder, with other suspects from California, Nebraska, and Missouri, all charged with conspiracy to commit murder. The alleged plot discovered after Proper's mother contacted police just 4 days before the UFC event.
4: A wildfire that broke out in Spokane County, Washington, has quickly grown to a 200-plus acre wildfire, threatening homes outside of Spokane. County Fire District 9 Commissioner Brian Mather.
7: 2,340 primary and secondary structures, which are under evacuation. We have level two and level three evacuations that have occurred. We have multiple resources on this incident, which is going to be ongoing now for several days.
4: Firefighters are not only battling the blaze, but the conditions are dry and windy, making it tough to contain. In Albania, demonstrators continue their third week of Flamingo Revolution protests against a planned luxury development on a scenic and environmentally sensitive stretch of coastline. All this began as protests solely against the resort, which is tied to President Trump's son-in-law Jared Kushner and Ivanka Trump. They've now expanded to broader protests against the government and the work of Prime Minister Edi Rama, this protester.
8: So we took our conversations from coffee shops down to the streets. We are asking for the Prime Minister to hear. Our first cause is for the Prime Minister to resign.
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4: Using 500,000 nursing home records, a new study found that older adults who got the shingles vaccine were 24% less likely to develop dementia. The Education Department is delegating more of its work.
6: It's described as a partnership between federal agencies. It amounts to the Department of Education handing off key parts of its mandate to other departments, with HHS taking on grant administration and enforcement activities for special education programs. Officials say the Justice Department will bolster the enforcement of civil rights laws. The administration's broad goal has been to permanently dismantle the Department of Education, and these new partnerships are a key step in that process.
4: ABC's Stephen Portnoy. The Lincoln Memorial Reflecting Pool turns green again. ABC's Mary Bruce has more.
9: The National Park Service out in force trying to clean algae that's turning the reflecting pool green. Just days after President Trump spent nearly $15 million to repaint it, quote, American flag blue. Workers spotted dumping hydrogen peroxide into the pool.
13: If it was supposed to look blue, it's pretty green right now, so I don't know. I'd ask for a refund or something.
4: The Park Service says it's using a high nanobubble ozone technology to kill the algae. Warner Brothers says Oscar winner Sean Penn will direct a movie about a police officer at the January 6th attack on the U.S. Capitol. The announcement comes days after the Justice Department said it wouldn't challenge Paramount Skydance's proposed acquisition of Warner Brothers Discovery. Dave Packer, ABC News.
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16: North Idaho weather.
17: Strong wind gusts to be expected tonight. Otherwise, clear skies and lows dropping down to 52. Wednesday, sunny skies in the forecast, while highs of the afternoon reach up near 80.
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4: ABC News, I'm Dave Packer. New details on an alleged plot to attack the UFC Fight Night at the White House. The plan foiled by the FBI, allegedly called for using explosive drones to target buildings in the area. ABC News Chief Justice Correspondent Pierre Thomas.
5: Five people now under arrest. It was a serious threat. 19-year-old Tyson Proper from Knox County, Ohio, charged with conspiring against the United States and attempted murder. With other suspects from California, Nebraska, and Missouri, all charged with conspiracy to commit murder. The alleged plot discovered after Proper's mother contacted police just 4 days before the UFC event.
4: A wildfire that broke out in Spokane County, Washington has quickly grown to a 200-plus acre wildfire threatening homes outside of Spokane in Albania. Demonstrators continue their third week of Flamingo Revolution protests against a planned luxury development on an environmentally sensitive stretch of coastline. This is ABC News.
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9: Strong wind gusts to be expected tonight. Otherwise, clear skies and lows dropping down to 52. Wednesday, sunny skies in the forecast, while highs of the afternoon reach up near 80.

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2: From ABC News, I'm Dave Packer. President Trump at the G7 continuing to tout his agreement with Iran. But officials in Washington are waiting to hear more. Republican Senator John Thune.
3: I think we're all hoping to get more information, more detail about that. I expect that will be forthcoming.
2: Retired Lieutenant General and former head of the U.S. Army Space and Missile Defense Command telling us that the definition of a memorandum of understanding means it may not be enforceable.
4: It's really not binding. A memorandum of understanding in any other kind of form that you might be in is just kind of an opportunity for people to maybe get together and discuss what their issues are and say, okay, here's where we want to go forward from our position. But again, nothing really binding to it.
2: Fast-spreading wildfire in Washington State, Spokane County. It's now charred over 200 acres. Spokane County Fire District 9 Commissioner Brian Mather says there are
5: 2,340 primary and secondary structures which are under evacuation. We have level two and level three evacuations that have occurred. We have multiple resources on this incident, which is going to be ongoing now for several days.
2: Red flag warnings and that wind fanning the flames. One person dead and another hurt after Wilmington, Delaware police say someone opened fire inside of a hospital. Police Chief Wilfredo Campo says a suspect and the victims all work together.
6: Regardless of what the motive is in this incident might have been, there is never an excuse for violence, and there is never an excuse for gun violence. Our investigators will be working tirelessly to apprehend the suspect and ensure they are brought to justice.
2: The FBI revealing a plot targeting the UFC fight night held at the White House. The FBI arresting at least five suspects. Their alleged plan calling for explosives, drones, and snipers targeting top government officials. You're listening to ABC News.
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2: A coastal hazard warning is in effect in Southern California after two college students were swept into the ocean.
9: Lifeguards racing to rescue Mahiel Saran and Harshita Nair, airlifting them to the hospital, but both young women later died. With strong rip currents and high surf, there are urgent warnings for the public to stay out of the ocean. More than 500 people rescued in Newport Beach, where lifeguards were spotted battling rough currents to save a surfer.
2: ABC's Kana Whitworth. The Trump administration is helping one of Elon Musk's companies fight a civil rights lawsuit that alleges it's illegally running dozens of natural gas turbines to power a $20 billion data center in Mississippi. The NAACP and other groups are suing, but the Justice Department is seeking dismissal. slicing up an American food chain.
10: Pizza Hut is being sold in a multi-billion dollar deal. Parent company Yum Brands, which acquired the 68-year-old restaurant chain, announced a private equity firm, Long Range Capital, is buying the bulk of restaurants for roughly $1.5 billion, except for the mainland China business, which Yum China Holdings is purchasing for $1.2 billion. The chain has struggled with sales across the U.S. and has more than 19,000 restaurants worldwide. Pizza Hut was founded by two brothers in Wichita, Kansas in 1958. Michelle Franzen, ABC News.
2: Come September, Christopher Jackson is returning to his role as George Washington in the Broadway hit Hamilton. He earned a Tony nomination for the role. Dave Packer, ABC News.
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15: This evening, wind gusts reaching up to 26 miles per hour. Otherwise, mostly clear skies with lows cooling to 52. Sunny skies to look forward to throughout tomorrow, while highs reach up near 80.
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5: ABC News, I'm Dave Packer. President Trump at the G7 continuing to tout his agreement with Iran, but officials in Washington are waiting to hear more. Republican Senator John Thune.
6: I think we're all hoping to get more information, more detail about that. I expect that'll be forthcoming.
5: A fast-spreading wildfire in Washington State's Spokane County has now charged over 200 acres charred there. The FBI revealing a plot targeting UFC fight night held at the White House. The FBI arresting at least five suspects. Their alleged plan calling for explosive drones and snipers targeting top government officials and wealthy spectators. Primaries in several states Tuesday in the closely watched Georgia Senate primary. The AP projecting Congressman Mike Collins defeated first-time candidate Derek Dooley, advancing to face incumbent Democratic Senator John Ossoff. The Supreme Court of Brazil has convicted Eduardo Bolsonaro, son of former President Jair Bolsonaro, of attempting to solicit interference from the Trump administration in his father's coup plot trial.
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5: North Idaho weather.
6: Strong wind gusts to be expected tonight. Otherwise, clear skies and lows dropping down to 52. Calm winds and sunny skies to look forward to throughout today, while highs heat up to about 80.
7: ABC News, I'm Dave Packer. Flames threatening hundreds of homes outside Spokane, Washington as a wildfire grows fast. Now more than 200 acres, Spokane County Fire District 9 Commissioner Brian Mathers says wind and dry conditions are making the fire tough to contain.
8: We have a lot of fuel in that area. It's a very densely populated area.
7: Jumbo air tankers are spreading fire retardant on the flames. Police in Wilmington say the 23-year-old suspect in a shooting at a Delaware hospital was taken into custody tonight. The shooting left one person dead, another injured, and that suspect and the victims are said to all be co-workers. Primary elections, several states. Georgia, Rick Jackson, projected by the AP to have won the Republican nomination for governor over the Trump-endorsed Lieutenant Governor Burt Jones. Jackson will face off against former Atlanta Mayor Keisha Lance Bottoms in November. And Trump-endorsed Republican Representative Mike Collins defeated Derek Dooley to secure the Republican Senate nomination in Georgia. This is ABC News.

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5: From ABC News, I'm Dave Packer. President Trump at the G7 continuing to tout his agreement with Iran. But officials in Washington are waiting to hear more. Republican Senator John Thune.
6: I think we're all hoping to get more information, more detail about that. I expect that'll be forthcoming.
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6: This evening, wind gusts reaching up to 26 miles per hour, otherwise mostly clear skies with lows cooling to 52. Today, sunny skies in the forecast, while afternoon highs reach near 80.
7: ABC News, I'm Dave Packer. President Trump at the G7 continuing to tout his agreement with Iran. But officials in Washington are waiting to hear more. Republican Senator John Thune.
8: I think we're all hoping to get more information, more detail about that. I expect that'll be forthcoming.
7: A fast-spreading wildfire in Washington State's Spokane County has now charged over 200 acres charred there. The FBI revealing a plot targeting UFC fight night held at the White House. The FBI arresting at least five suspects. Their alleged plan calling for explosive drones and snipers targeting top government officials and wealthy spectators. Primaries in several states Tuesday in the closely watched Georgia Senate primary. The AP projecting Congressman Mike Collins defeated first-time candidate Derek Dooley, advancing to face incumbent Democratic Senator John Ossoff. The Supreme Court of Brazil has convicted Eduardo Bolsonaro, son of former President Jair Bolsonaro, of attempting to solicit interference from the Trump administration in his father's coup plot trial. This is

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5: From ABC News, I'm Brian Clark. Today was supposed to be the day Jay Clayton, President Trump's nominee to take over as Director of National Intelligence, faced a Senate confirmation hearing. But the president on social media announced he is delaying Clayton's nomination, now demanding that Congress pass a reauthorization of the key intelligence tool under FISA, as well as the Save America Act, which requires nationwide voter ID. Democrats had refused to vote for the FISA reauthorization when President Trump put Bill Pulte in as acting director of national intelligence. Pulte has no national intelligence experience. All of this came overseas. The president's meeting with world leaders at the G7 in France, also talking about the tentative peace deal with Iran, says ABC's Karen Hua.
6: Lawmakers from both parties are demanding formal briefings on this memorandum of understanding with Iran. Senate Democratic leader Chuck Schumer is accusing President Trump of keeping Americans in the dark after more than 100 days of war.
7: Here's what it says. Iran will never have a nuclear weapon. That's what it says. It won't have one to buy, to develop,

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6: North Idaho weather.
7: Strong wind gusts to be expected tonight. Otherwise, clear skies and lows dropping down to 52. Calm winds and sunny skies to look forward to throughout today, while highs heat up to about 80.
8: ABC News, I'm Brian Clark. President Trump says he's delaying Jay Clayton's nomination hearing to serve as Director of National Intelligence until Clayton's successor as the U.S. Attorney for the Southern District of New York is confirmed. The president also said he wants his controversial voter ID bill linked to the renewal of the FISA intelligence program. The president made that statement from France, where he's taking part in the G7 summit. The end of the war in Iran has been a topic of discussion there, and he's not revealed details of the agreement that's expected to be signed Friday by the U.S. and Iran. Back in Washington, Senate Majority Leader John Thune was asked what he knows about the agreement.
9: I think we're all hoping to get more information, more detail about that. I expect that'll be forthcoming.
8: One person was killed when a private jet crashed with 6 people on board in Laredo, Texas. And police in Delaware say one of the 2 people shot at Wilmington Hospitals died and that the suspect was taken into custody in Philadelphia. This is ABC News.

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6: From ABC News, I'm Brian Clark. Republicans and Democrats say they're waiting to learn more about the agreement the U.S. and Iran intend to sign Friday. President Trump said it's simple.
7: Iran will never have a nuclear weapon. That's what it says. It won't have one to buy, to develop. They will not have a nuclear weapon. And I would say that's about 99.9% of what I wanted.
6: He made those comments at the G7 in France, where he announced today he is delaying Jay Clayton's nomination hearing to serve as Director of National Intelligence until Clayton's successor is the U.S. Attorney for New York Southern District's confirmed. The president also said he wants his voter ID bill linked to the renewal of the FISA intelligence program. That voter ID bill has faced opposition in Congress. Primary day in Georgia saw the president's endorsed candidate Mike Collins advance to the general election in the Senate race.
8: Y'all know I am so proud to be standing here as your Republican nominee for the United States Senate.
6: He'll face incumbent John Ossoff in November. Billionaire Rick Jackson prevailed over the Trump-endorsed Burt Jones in the Republican gubernatorial primary. One person was killed after a private plane crashed alongside a highway in Laredo, Texas. There were six people on board the plane as eyewitnesses rushed to try to help rescue those inside. Zaira Garza was there.
9: We can literally feel the heat from the fire and the smell. I was scared for the people inside and for the people that was helping. I didn't know if that fire was going to make the aircraft explode.
6: History for one of the World Cup's biggest stars.
10: Lionel Messi and defending champs Argentina kicking off the World Cup with a win.
11: Lionel Messi!
10: Superstar Lionel Messi scoring three

0: bless you for being on the receiving end of a Tedsday morning where we celebrate God's gifts to you, your skill at applying them to a grateful constituency, their generosity in compensating you for it, and an immunity to the snowflakes and the keyboard warriors. 434-882-4217, that is our phone number. Text message line as well, very popular, because it's just easier. You open up voice to text and you say, "Hey, Joe, on the thing you said with the place and the," I get it. A couple of folks reacting to the hypocrisy on the march, local government, and how ardently held beliefs can go poof if your business benefits crony capitalism, Joe, not in America. How do we fix this? How do you fix it? You get the government out of the licensure business. You know, the perversion of the Commerce Clause is so out of control in the United States. All these cabinet level offices, all with their administrative courtrooms and their armed police departments. If you don't think we have an elected monarchy right now, Congress doesn't legislate anything. Even when they have the majority, they don't legislate anything. So it's left to the president and executive orders given to his cabinet secretaries with their armed police departments and their administrative courts. And we like it when he's a conservative. We don't like it when he's a liberal. And so at some point, we're going to wake up and realize that, you know, just having somebody who's doing what we like for 4 years or 8 years isn't worth having somebody doing what we don't like. This is one of the reasons I battle with Brendan Carr, the FCC chair, over content and whether people's licenses should be held into challenge simply because the government decides that they don't like your content. It's dangerous because I don't want the next person to be able to do that. Anyway, our first things this morning, federal judge declined to overturn a Wisconsin judge's obstruction of justice conviction for helping a man evade immigration officers who showed up at the courtroom to detain him. Major League Baseball has warned players about writing on their uniforms after a San Francisco Giants pitcher, Layden Roop, and two other pitchers added Bible verses to their ball caps underneath the brims on Pride Night last week. Roop started a loss to the Chicago Cubs on Friday with the phrase Genesis 9:12-16 written on a cap. The writing overlapped the rainbow SF logo players wore for Pride Night. San Francisco relievers JT Brubaker and Ryan Walker also had Bible verses on their caps. Primaries yesterday across the listening area. Alabama, U.S. Senate runoff Barry Moore over Jared Hudson, 55.8% to 44.2%. The Democratic runoff has Everett West winning and taking them on in November. The Georgia U.S. Senate runoff, Mike Collins, with President Trump's endorsement, 55.5% over Derek Dooley. Georgia runoff for governor, Rick Jackson topped Burt Jones, 52.7% to 47.4%. In the race for the Republican nomination to run to replace Mark Wayne Mullen, Kevin Hearn at 70% of the vote. Democratic primary is going to a runoff there as Nikhila Jasmine Thomas got 45% of the vote, falling short of the 50% needed to win outright. Jim Priest will take her on. He received 30% of the vote. Governor missed it in Oklahoma. It's term limited. Gentner Drummond and Mike Mazzei both got just over 26% of the vote. They'll be facing one another in an Oklahoma runoff in the next few weeks.
1: 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The Heritage Guide to Historic Sites invites every American to rediscover the places and stories that define our nation. 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

0: Thank you for letting us be of service to you on this Tuesday morning. I want to get into the rants that are all over the place about the ending now of the combat between the United States and Iran with you at 434-882-4217. Does it make you shake your head as much as anything else? So you have to understand, when somebody hitches their wagon to one thing, and that one thing doesn't turn out to be the way they expected it to, yeah, that's what you're going to get. So we'll chronicle some of that and make sense of it all for you coming up. And our friend James Locke from jcsgold.com is on the phone with us. Good morning, James. Happy Tuesday. How are you doing this morning?
1: I'm doing well, Joe. And gold and silver are pretty much even so far this morning, maybe just slightly below even. Gold is down just about $3, a little bit less than a tenth of a percent to $4,328. Silver is down a tenth of a percent to $69.93. So flirting right there with $70, but trying to hold strong. We'll see where they end up today.
0: Sounds like an opportunity to scratch a few more of those, what was the Bruce 50 pieces of silver or whatever it was, you know, just thought about it. I probably shouldn't reference Bruce Springsteen anymore on this program. I don't think his attorneys would like it. But in any event, this gives you an opportunity. Lower prices means you can stack more of that. But that's just what I gather from my conversations with James Luck. Your results may vary. And one of the things that's neat about the silver, especially, James, at jcsgold.com are so many different ways to invest in silver. We talk about this at Christmas time, and thinking about it, we're approaching halfway to Christmas, and I guess just a little bit past halfway to Christmas. And you always have those Christmas ornaments out of silver, and it's one part ornament, one part investment. But there's so many collectible things that you have that you have not just the intrinsic value, but an emotional value as well.
1: That's exactly right. And are you saying that you don't celebrate Christmas in July as much as I do?
0: You know, we used to do all that, rock and roll radio stuff. It's a Christmas in July sale, and it's fun, and I actually thought about it. I was, my wife and I were in our canvas pond last night, and on my playlist, my Spotify playlist, one of my tramp friends at Trans-Siberian Orchestra, their song Coming Home This Christmas Day came on, and my wife and I are bopping. I said, it's about halfway. isn't it time for us to start finding out when their tour is getting started next year? So we were momentarily in a Christmas state of mind as we floated around a little bit and enjoyed an unwinding at the end of the evening. But whether it's, period pieces, historical, commemorative, you can get, I think you have special coins for each year, so you get a 2026 silver eagle, things like that is what I'm talking about.
1: You're exactly right. We have Morgan and Peace silver dollars that are from the late 1800s, early 1900s, that are 90% silver and a great silver investment along with a collectible value and a piece of history. We also have 90% silver coins, quarters, dimes, and halves, your constitutional silver. We have those for sale as well. We also have silver eagles, which 1 ounce of pure silver, started in 1986 to current, that the U.S. Mint put out every year, as well as silver from other governments, such as, Canadian maple leafs, and then some British 1 ounce silver pieces. And then we have larger grade bullion items, such as 5 ounce silver bars and 10 ounce silver bars. And then we even, if you really want a paperweight for your office, a 100 ounce silver bar will really keep the paper to the desk. That's
0: yeah,
1: for sure.
0: It'll send a message to anyone sitting there trying to upsell you on something, too. It's like, I keep my money where I can see it. Good stuff, James. You have a great morning. And a reminder, give them a call after 10 o'clock Eastern at 434-979-COIN at jcsgold.com. You have a great morning, James.
1: Thanks, Joe.
0: You know, he reminded me. He reminded me with the Morgan Silver Dollars, funny, well, kind of sweet Trans-Siberian Orchestra story. The late Paul O'Neill, the founder of the band. She's coming home this Christmas Day. Forget which year it was, but my kids were still, you know, kids at that point, not adults. And we went to the show, I think it was in Philadelphia, and he comes up to us, and I knew him from, you know, being on the radio show, and he's a big hug, and he said, "Hey, listen, you kids, come here." He had this bag full of Morgan Silver Dollars, and he was giving every kid in the arena, I mean, they literally had two security guards walking around him. He had this giant bag of Morgan Silver Dollars. And he, you know, so like my daughter was born in the year 2000. So he found one that was minted in 1900 and he gives it to her and says, "Think about this coin has been around exactly 100 years longer than you have. And think about all the places it's been." And I don't know. That was just one of those sweet little things that, you know, made it stand out. You know, not just, "Hey, here's a silver coin, kid," but specifically targeting like 100 years prior to their birth, you know, 1894, 1897. And saying, "Here, you know, think about these coins having circulating for 100 years before you were even born." And, you know, my kids all still have them. And it's just, that's kind of what I was getting at with the JC, is it, these collectible pieces, they have value. And if the excrement hits the air handler, you're going to have to do what you're going to have to do, economically speaking. But as long as you can, it is worth it. So, we were talking about Mark Warner and the Senate Intel Committee and their, just pooping themselves over the Iran deal, and Chuck Schumer stomping his feet and wanting to know how come nobody asked him if they could end the war that he didn't want them in the first place. How dare you? How dare you end a war I didn't want you in the first place? I want to see the paperwork. And the craziness of that, this is what happens when you become a one-trick pony. Everything is, "I'm against it." Everything is, "If Donald Trump wants it, I'm against it." And this is what it sounds like.
2: We got a peace deal. That's 108 days into this war. $60 billion in fuel costs that Americans have incurred, not counting higher fertilizer, airline tickets, other costs.
0: It's funny how he never mentioned that when Joe Biden drove up the costs of making all that 7 years ago.
3: 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Yes, actually three known gases. 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
11: ABC News, I'm Brian Clark. The president this morning abruptly pausing his nomination for the next director of national intelligence, demanding that Congress instead pass both a voter ID bill and reauthorize a key intelligence program. New reports say the deal to end the war between the U.S. and Iran includes a provision that Iran will be able to sell its oil without restrictions as soon as the document is signed. That's expected Friday. It also calls for an immediate end to fighting in Lebanon between Israel and Hezbollah. We're learning more about the alleged plot to attack the UFC fight at the White House and its alleged leader, a 19-year-old from Ohio named Tyson Prosper.
12: They describe him as a ringleader, and they say that this group chat that he was a part of on Signal, that the members of it would often talk about anti-government sentiment, that they particularly outraged over the government's handling of the Jeffrey Epstein files.
11: It's ABC's Alex Mallon. The first tip was from Prosper's mother, who was concerned about gun purchases. This is ABC News.
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14: Amaze your friends. Hear it first thing today by Joe Thomas.
2: Well, I guess we got a peace deal. That's 108 days into this war. $60 billion in fuel costs that Americans have incurred, not counting higher fertilizer, airline tickets, other costs. 70-80% of our missile interceptors have been used up. Iran still has 60% of its missile capacity. We have no idea when or if or whether we'll actually get the enriched uranium. Their ability to close down the Strait of Hormuz going forward is not tempered. And the regime, in many ways, is more radical and emboldened than before. If this is Donald Trump's version of winning, I don't think we can stand much more winning.
13: Well, I thought my razor was dull until I heard his speech. I don't know what they have to say. It makes no difference anyway. Whatever it is, I'm against it. No matter what it is or who commenced it, I'm against it.
0: You know, and there's more that, you know, at least Mark Warner, you know, he's, you expect him, this is central casting for Lurch, to do this kind of stuff. And it's interesting that somebody who purports to be so in tune with the intelligence community is just spouting whatever he reads off the internet instead of pointing out that nobody knows what's in the deal yet, because all we've been getting are what the Iranian foreign minister says. So how about we wait until we actually see it? Now, you want to complain about nobody seeing it? At least Chuck Schumer was out there stomping his feet saying, nobody has asked me about ending a war that I didn't want us in the first place. But my son and I were talking about this yesterday, is the commentariat, the Tucker Carlson's and the Shapiro's and all these folks who are so ardently against or pro President Trump's involvement with Israel. And they're all, if there's a unifying force, they're bent out of shape about this. How dare you end a war that we were profiting from? Gosh darn it. Who's going to tune into my podcast now? I'm going to have to start getting celebrities to come visit me, and then I'm just like Jay Leno. And that's the more laughable bit, is everyone who has tied their wagon to either being pro-Israel or against or anti-Israel doesn't know what to do. They've literally had the bench pulled out from underneath them, and they're doing that sort of Bugs Bunny Warner Brothers running in midair until gravity finally takes its toll and the coyote lands on the ground right before the Acme anvil lands on them. That's kind of fun to watch. I mean, from a Schadenfreude standpoint, I'm not ashamed to say that I do take some enjoyment out of watching misfortune for others, especially the pompous amongst us, because it's one of the things that I think is a hallmark of this program, is a lack of pomposity. Some people say that's a problem, but we'll see. The truth will be worn out. I'm going to get the same 6 feet of dirt Tucker Carlson gets at some point, or the inside of some urn. So I'm not going to sweat it. Kareem is on the line with us at 434-882-4217. Good morning, Kareem. Thank you for calling in. What's on your mind?
15: Good morning, Joe. Honestly, like I said, there's a lot to choose from. But like, I can focus on for a little bit on Senator Warner. Condolences to his family. He is still mourning the loss of his daughter.
0: Oh, that is true. So, doesn't sound like it in his video, but that's okay.
15: Yes, sir. We never know how to respond to grief. It can fuel a whole bunch of trajectories to different areas, but sometimes it gives us in the wrong direction. But again, that's awful. But we can look at. Right now, we have Warner, we have Schumer. Both senators we can say internationally known. Mark Levin he's not a fence setter. No. Mark Levin is not a fence setter by any stretch of imagination.
0: Right.
15: And so right now he's, I think a few days ago, he gave cover for Schumer and for Warner to criticize Trump over this, the paperwork, the document. This is just this deal, as Trump has called it, is, and as I've heard you state, I agree with you, Joe. It's a memorandum of understanding. That's not a finalized document. They're in talks.
0: Right.
15: And my assumption is, certain countries who may be interested parties have asked for access to the document publicly, and they were rebuffed. My guess is this gang of seven or eight, however you want to call it, has a access to the document in a skiff. I'm saying that's a possibility. I don't know. I have no direct knowledge of any situation. But go ahead.
0: Picking up on that, then that redoubles the hypocrisy of their posturing if they've actually been in a skiff somewhere in the U.S. government looking at the document, then to continue make their case for whatever Trump wants we must be against is kind of silly. I've got a clip I want to play before we head to break here of newsreel footage of, the food rationing and things that went on in World War II. And I know that offends some people that I compare what we're doing here to World War II. Certainly it's not at the scale that World War II had to be combated at. But considering the impact that Iran has had over global terrorism, I think that there can be an apt case for it, and we can debate that at another moment. But this idea that if and I always cut Joe Biden slack where many of my compatriots didn't, that once in the office, you have to look at the office and say, what are you doing with it? Is your son leaving his cocaine on the table somewhere? Or are you making money through Burisma Holdings? Or are you actually trying to, promote an industry like solar and wind and therefore at the detriment of other things and unintended consequences? I don't prescribe this to be evil as much as I see it as being sold out to cronyism. And so when we would criticize Joe Biden, it wasn't because I thought he was Alzheimer's ridden or being, dragged around by Valerie Jarrett, because that was much in the same way Barack Obama's advisors were telling him to do things. It's policy by policy. And so I don't see personally and professionally how getting Iran at the table with the rest of the nations is a bad thing. So there, Mark Warner about, well, the regime is this, the regime is that. So Mark Warner at one point gave statements about being against regime change, and now he's for regime change, or he's mad because we didn't do regime change. You see what I'm getting at is this is the dance that they have to be called out for because the mainstream press doesn't want to do it.
15: Joe, it's so sad how they flip-flop back and forth, just trying to be popular and remain popular to remain in power. We can look back at Mark Warner and the TPP. Want a correlation, apples and oranges, I misspoke. Not apples and oranges. Apples and apple orchards. That's the this document is essentially saying secession hostilities. 168 girls died in the Manav school bomb. That typically was and everybody's saying that target was chosen by AI. You want to talk about data centers, AI targeting, and robot dogs in China. Setting that aside, we can look at Mark Warner's stance on the TPP, and that was Barack Hussein Obama, as Trump likes to call him. That was his baby. So yes, they're flip-flopping, going back and forth, and just getting to the table. I'm a fan of them, Iran, getting back the money that we've kept for four decades, giving that back to them. We don't have to have they don't have to be our most favored nation status, but good fences make good neighbors. We need to have the fence, and they need to have their stuff back. We need to have our stuff back too.
0: Well, and that's the point, is getting Iran out of this cave, and metaphorically, and back to the table of nations, I think is a big swing. And, I think Dr. Clark is the one who mentioned, look at Japan, look at Germany, look at Great Britain, all, ardent enemies of ours at one point or another.
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1: At least one person was killed after a private jet headed to Austin from Baja, California, crashed in Texas.
2: After reporting a mechanical issue, the crew of the 7-passenger jet diverted to Laredo but came down short of the airport and crashed onto a highway.
3: We can literally feel the heat from the fire.
2: Zaira Garza drove up on the scene.
3: I didn't know if that fire was going to make the aircraft explode.
4: Oh my God.
2: Her video shows first responders and civilians trying to douse the flames and rescuing people trapped inside the jet. Police say one person died and five were hospitalized. Jim Ryan, ABC News.
1: Man's in custody after a deadly shooting at a hospital in Wilmington, Delaware, says ABC's Hannah Pata.
5: A suspect is in custody after police say he opened fire inside a Delaware hospital. The 23-year-old man was arrested in Philadelphia. Sources say the hospital employee shot two other workers. One did not survive. The condition of the second is unclear. People were seen leaving the facility with their hands in the air. Police say the incident was targeted and isolated.
1: Today in New York, serial killer Rex Huerman is set to be sentenced to life in prison. He was a serial killer who admitted to killing 8 women and leaving their remains around Long Island. He may address the court today. And after several near drownings in the Detroit area have raised alarm about children not being able to swim, the YMCA of the area is offering free swim lessons for qualifying families. Brian Clark, ABC.
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8: North Idaho weather.
9: Strong wind gusts to be expected tonight. Otherwise, clear skies and lows dropping down to 52. Calm winds and sunny skies to look forward to throughout today, while highs heat up to about 80.
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0: Bless you for letting us be of service to you on this Ted's Day morning, the day that we set aside, unlike other days. And I really think there's an inferred Tedness to every day where your gifts and talents are hopefully foremost in your mind. And you're out there performing whatever it is God has gifted you to do for your community, and your community gratefully compensates you for same. And then you don't have to worry about the keyboard warriors, the snowflakes, and any other kind of flakes out there. Text message or phone calls come in to 434-882-4217 as you bask in the amplitude or frequency modulation from whatever station you pick us up off of, and we appreciate that. But earlier this program, we told you that we're efforting a web stream adjunct, which will include text message. People be able to tweet, probably be based on Rumble, just because I like that. And I'm not in it for the money. I get paid. It's not like I'm trying to monetize a YouTube channel or anything, although my social media manager get on my case about it. But this text, I think, is an important reminder. Darla writes in to 434-882-4217. She says, I don't know about any web stream. I can't participate in anything like that because I listen over the old-fashioned radio, Joe, as I presume most of your listeners do. I appreciate your stand that you're not going to let it become derailed by the X-Factor warriors that I call them and the trolls that live under the bridge of Facebook, because if they take over the show, it'll be as interesting as listening to paint dry. Well, Darla, thank you, and amen to that. And I appreciate you listening in Beaumont, Texas, and beautiful down there. There's so many. We need to do like a month on the Gulf Coast. Just I have friends who live along the Gulf Coast, but all the way Gulf of America. We'll call it the Gulf of America Week, or something along those lines, and we can go all the way around from one end of the Gulf of America to the other, from Florida through Texas, and visit all of our affiliates there, and then just enjoy one of the most beautiful beachfront areas. If you're into beaches, the Gulf of America is it, whether it's Floribama or St. Pete or Beaumont and that area, Corpus, and all through that neck. But our first things this morning, G7. The G7 All-Stars continue to hammer out details. While they don't have any details on the Iranian deal, they keep talking about it. However, they are talking about trying to do something about China and flooding export markets with subsidized products. One would look at the leaders of the G7 and said, where have you been for the last 20 years? Because it seems like they just noticed. Keir Starmer said he's not sure what President Trump feels, but the rest of the G7 have, quote, a real determination to stand with Ukraine, including through more sanctions on Russia. Elections, primary elections in Alabama, Barry Moore topping Jared Hudson in the primary for U.S. Senate in the GOP. They'll face Everett West in November. Georgia Senate runoff, Mike Collins over Derek Dooley, 55-45. Georgia gubernatorial runoff, Rick Jackson over Burt Jones, 52-47. Many people portraying that as a rebuke of Donald Trump's endorsement. Kevin Hearn wins the Oklahoma Senate primary, 70%, just under 70% of the vote. They'll face, the winner of a runoff between Nikhila Jasmine Thomas and Jim Priest, neither of whom got 50% of the primary vote. Same in the Oklahoma gubernatorial GOP primary. Gentner Drummond and Mike Mazzei, both with just over 26% of the vote. They'll face each other in an upcoming runoff. Cindy Munson will be the Democratic Party opponent to that. President Trump said he's delaying the nomination of Jay Clayton for Intel director in an effort to try to push Congress to take up the Save America Act. And a federal judge Tuesday declined to overturn an obstruction of justice conviction on a Wisconsin judge who helped a man evade immigration officers by sneaking him out the back door. And Major League Baseball has warned players about putting Bible verses on their ball caps, as several San Francisco Giants did on Pride Day.
1: 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It's always been important to win, especially when we're helping others.
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0: In Laredo, Texas, it was a chartered plane with six people on board en route to Austin from Baja, California. A new Justice Department filing says the alleged plot to target the recent UFC fight at the White House is another example of the need for a more secure White House ballroom. Multiple suspects have been arrested in that plot. ABC's Alex Mallon has more on the purported ringleader.
1: They describe him as a ringleader, and they say that this group chat that he was a part of on Signal, that the members of it would often talk about anti-government sentiment, mm-hmm. that they particularly outraged over the government's handling of the Jeffrey Epstein files.
0: Positive news about the health of the youngest Americans. ABC's Jim Ryan says infant mortality in the U.S. is at its lowest ever rate.
2: Preliminary data from the Centers for Disease Control and Prevention finds that 5.4 babies per 1,000 born in 2025 didn't make it to their first birthday. As tragic as it is, it's the lowest rate in U.S. history. The decline was only fractions of a percentage point below the 2024 figure, but in hard numbers represented hundreds of lives.
0: Authorities in Washington state say the two teenagers were injured during a bear encounter on Mount Si east of Seattle Tuesday. One was attacked by the bear. The other injured his ankle while trying to flee. Both were able to make their way back to a larger group of people. Rescue crews helped get them off the trails, which were closed as authorities searched for the bear. I'm Brian Clark, ABC News.
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6: North Idaho weather.
7: You can expect just as much sunshine today as yesterday without the wind. A high of 80 degrees expected. Mostly clear tonight, down in the low 50s. Your Thursday, the sun not going anywhere. Low 80s temperatures, plenty of sunshine. More of that on your Juneteenth Friday, but up to 86.
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12: North Idaho weather.
13: You can expect just as much sunshine today as yesterday without the wind. A high of 80 degrees expected. Mostly clear tonight, down in the low 50s. Your Thursday, the sun not going anywhere. Low 80s temperatures, plenty of sunshine. More of that on your Juneteenth Friday, but up to 86.
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14: That's what we do on Ted's D at 434-882-4217. Minimum wage, value of a dollar. 1961, when John Kennedy said we need to go to the moon and the other things this decade, you could buy something for 10 cents that today you need a dollar for. And it's all really because we continue to print dollars. And I got an email last week, I think it was. You have the pile over there. I know it was before we went to West Virginia Beach. Just, I'll paraphrase it if you can find it again. But the email was basically pushing back on the idea that this was Lyndon Johnson's fault, that it was Richard Nixon's fault, because, you know, you say it's a Democrat's fault, I say a Republican's fault. Come on, guys, can we please evolve past that? Yes, Richard Nixon's administration is the one that did the deed on pulling the plug on the gold standard. And I have said that. I don't know if you listen or not, but maybe somebody told you I said this about the value of the dollar. Because people will react. They'll hear, oh, I was listening to this radio show, and he said Lyndon Johnson started the Great Society, and that's why we're broke, and that's why the dollar's not worth anything. Well, gold standard. Of course it was. Of course taking us off the gold standard is there. Barry. And I, please, thank you for finding us. Barry is the author, I think, unless Barry is an allusion to the 44th president of the United States, little Barry Sotero. But of course, Richard Nixon is the one who pulled the plug on the gold standard. I'm not arguing that. He did it because the Great Society commitments had already threatened to bankrupt a country that was chugging along with a pretty decent budget, certainly nothing devolved like it is now. And so they were faced with the political third rail. Do you cut the programs that you can't afford? Or do you find a way to start affording them? And so what they did is they found a way to start affording them. They said, if we can just print more money and come up with some ridiculous, it's the full faith and credit of the U.S. government. And, you know, I wrote a column for Daily Signal yesterday, probably going to publish today, and it's about some issues here in Virginia that could have been avoided years earlier if the Republicans had turned out to vote. First and foremost being the fact that you can't gather to have a political convention. And I'm speaking in defense of political conventions that I don't like. I don't like political conventions as a way of choosing nominees because I find them exclusionary. I find them to be, a way to tell people you're not included. And that's not a way to, grow a party or a grassroots movement or anything, to say, no, we have special people that are going to choose the nominees only. But I'll defend your right to hold one. But in 2019, Republicans allowed the Democrats to take over the House in Virginia, and they passed laws that said you can't gather to have a political convention anymore because COVID. And Republicans had no majority and didn't have the inclination to try to fight it parliamentarily, so they let it go. And then whether or not to fight constitutional amendments again, tens of millions of dollars flowed into Virginia to win, half a dozen state house seats by a couple of hundred to a couple of, to 1,000 votes in each district. A paltry percentage. And easily available because none of these instances the voter turnout was over 50%. So there's a whole lot of just registered voters, never mind the unregistered ones there, ready to vote if they had been so motivated. Neither of these controversial issues would be on the floor of anything this morning if people had gotten up. And you say, well, what does this have to do with the Great Society? There was a guy. There was a guy in 1964 as the Great Society was just gestating, was sitting in the incubator of the neonatal communist care program. And he said,
15: our moral teacher and our leader. And he says he is hobbled in his task by the restrictions of power imposed on him by this antiquated document. He must be freed so that he can do for us what he knows is best. And Senator Clark of Pennsylvania, another articulate spokesman, defines liberalism as meeting the material needs of the masses through the full power of centralized government. Well, I for one resent it when a representative of the people refers to you and me, the free men and women of this country, as the masses. This is a term we haven't applied to ourselves in America. But beyond that, the full power of centralized government, this was the very thing the founding fathers sought to minimize.
14: 1964, Great Society hadn't even really metastasized yet. And Ronald Reagan was out there warning against it. Drove him out of the Democratic Party. Now, he was speaking on behalf of Barry Goldwater at that point. And it leaves one, if you're anything of a science fiction time travel guy, to think, what if you could go back and convince Governor Reagan to just run himself, or Goldwater to put Reagan on the ticket? How much sooner Reagan and conservative policies would show up in Washington. How much damage Lyndon Johnson and Richard Nixon and the Great Society and the capitulations would have caused. That's where Barbara Lee comes up with this $50 an hour minimum wage, because she's cut from the same bolt of fabric Ronald Reagan was talking about with these liberalisms.
15: They knew that governments don't control things. A government can't control the economy without controlling people. And they know when a government sets out to do that, it must use force and coercion to achieve its purpose.
14: And with that, there's an organization actually dedicated to fighting that kind of thing. It's called Anti-Fascist. Oh, hold it. No, they're just out there to fight Donald Trump. And you wonder why we can't figure out ways out of this. People have been trying to show us the ways out of these conundrums for generations. And maybe we want to invent our own way, but there's not a new way to do it. Mousetrap is a mousetrap is a mousetrap.
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0: ABC News, I'm Brian Clark. We could get more details as soon as today on the peace deal the U.S. and Iran are supposed to sign Friday. Early today, President Trump in France only saying it's a strong deal.
2: Top Republicans on Capitol Hill have been left in the dark. Democrats say the Trump administration has something to hide. Vice President J.D. Vance has described the agreement as a very general document, about a page and a half long. The U.S. agreeing to lift the blockade of Iranian ports, Iran reopening the Strait of Hormuz, and then 60 days of talks to negotiate the future of Iran's nuclear program. Still unclear what kind of financial reward Iran has been promised.
0: It's ABC's Rachel Scott. This morning, the president demanded Congress pass both a reauthorization of a key intelligence program and a voter ID law, while also delaying his nomination of a U.S. attorney to take over as Director of National Intelligence. Wildfires are threatening thousands of homes in eastern Washington state. Firefighters say some homes have been lost. This is ABC News.

0: latchkey, you know, when you look at government child care now, Joe Biden promoted the idea of 2-year-olds going into the government care. Not a flaw, but a feature. Wreck the economy. Make it so people can't make ends meet. Make it so people can't take a day off because there's a blizzard or a hurricane, or hand your kids over to the government and the government will take care of them. Maybe even return them to you at the end of, you know, their high school perusal. Maybe not. But the point was the government, the benevolent government, was going to look after your children. And it's okay because you all voted for it, right? Well, I mean, by you all, 30% of you all voted for it. Maybe 26% of you all voted for it. But that's all that I need to get elected. That's, Matt, you know that. John, you know that. These problems with the left comes when the right won't get engaged. When conservatives can't get on the offensive, it's always going to be defensive.
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7: On the PNW Ag Network, I'm Glenn Vaughn. New World Screwworm continues to spread on the U.S. side of the border with Mexico. On Monday, Ag Secretary Brooke Rollins acknowledged additional cases of NWS, following the first detection last week in South Texas.
8: On June 5th, we confirmed a second positive detection in a 30-day-old calf, also located just a few miles away in Zavala County. Yesterday, USDA confirmed two additional cases, one in Texas in a calf in LaSalle County, and another in Lea County, New Mexico, in a dog that we are hearing has been moved up from Mexico. And today, we had an additional confirmation in a goat in Gillespie County, Texas.
7: Rollins also announced additional innovations added or soon to be added to response efforts.
8: This morning, we received an update from the U.S. Army Corps of Engineers. The massive facility we're building in Moore, the production facility, we broke ground just a couple of months ago, expecting to reach in the hundreds of millions of additional sterile flies by mid-next year. They have now put one of their top commanders on this as his sole project to help us combat the New World screwworm.
7: For the latest on NWS, check out pnwag.net. We'll have a link to the USDA's website for you there. U.S. wheat exports posted their strongest performance in 5 years during the 25-26 marketing year, providing a bright spot for wheat growers facing low commodity prices.
9: The marketing year ended May 31st with export inspections totaling 23.7 million metric tons, or 871 million bushels. That was nearly 15% higher than the previous year and marked the largest export volume since the 2020-21 marketing year. Over 55 countries purchased U.S. wheat during the year, helping drive sales beyond initial USDA projections. Demand came from a combination of long-standing customers and emerging markets, highlighting the competitiveness of U.S. wheat despite strong global supplies. I'm Heather Roberts on the PNW Ag Network.
7: This is the PNW Ag Network.
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0: As it should be all the time, bask in the amplitude and frequency of the ultimate in portable. Text message earlier about web streams and comment boards. You know, I thought it's important to bring back because all of them are real. They're not radio. You can't see them. So, you know, again, I don't want to become a web show that needs radio shows to promote us. That's where we're heading. Heading home in the home stretch for this Ted's Day morning. Thank you for letting us be of service to you there at 434-882-4217 is the number. A couple of folks reacting to the reacting of the idea that there is a deal between the U.S. and Iran and that Israel isn't part of it. And I think there's an important part to you understand that, number one, Israel has to play this role right now. President Trump has, from what I see, said we need Iran back into the world of nations. Now, was this specifically to make Israel look bad? No, Israel is taking care of that to a small degree on its own by the way it's standing up against the idea of settling the dispute and then going forward. They do not believe that the Islamist Council of Experts and whoever they pick as Ayatollah is going to be any more of a reformer than any of the other ones were. But we'll see on Friday. And right now, what we're inundated with in the interim are all the daddy war bucks who, you know, were mad about the war until the war was over. And then they were mad because, well, because the war was over, like Mark Warner.
14: I guess we got a peace deal. That's 108 days into this war. $60 billion in fuel costs that Americans have incurred, not counting higher fertilizer, airline tickets, other costs.
15: During World War II, there was a battle on the home front, too. The tussle with ration books, tokens, and stamps. Supplies were short, and everything from shoes to gasoline was doled out. No stamps, no soap.
0: Yeah, so just as a perspective as to what went on during World War II, and Marjorie, again, concerned for my own well-being, that I was comparing what went on in Iran versus World War II. Well, actually, what's going on in Iran is a much longer seated, hollowed out trajectory. And you have to make sure that you know, what you're doing helps your country. And the folks who are out there hollering about this deal often are the ones who hollered about us being in the war in the first place. So when Thomas Jefferson wrote in 1786, we probably need to end this with a war, meaning this battle between radical Islam and the United States, I think it's borne fruit. It certainly seems that way. Now we'll see what we can do from there. This text message, only 2 days until Juneteenth. Let's make a special celebration of the anniversary of the Republicans that made the Democrats free on the air of this studio. So I know that Juneteenth cometh. And I think he raises a good point, is that we've ceded this celebration of the Republican Party. You can live wherever you want, do whatever you want, work wherever you want, pay whoever you want. And you can do as you see fit. At the end of it, it's on us. And you're right. The Republicans shouldn't shy away from Juneteenth. This was our holiday. And I don't mean that in the way that, you know, Passover is a Jewish holiday. I'm saying that as a holiday born of the American experience, I say this is a uniquely American experience. Set to, you know, the backdrop of a new world, a new place. And it's all under there. All the papers are still under there. All the documents, all, you know, ready to be docu-signed back into doing. And you have to understand when these folks are against the war, whether it be on the, you know, pro-Israel side or the anti-Israel side, they're mad equally, which you know, usually means they have no other conversation point than Israel and what you know their dad is doing there.
16: Well, I thought my razor was dull until I heard his speech.
0: Hey.
16: I don't know what they have to say. It makes no difference anyway. Whatever it is, I'm against it. No matter what it is or who commenced it, I'm against it.
0: That's it. And that's how they define themselves. That is their definition. I'm nothing if, insert whatever, I'm nothing if leads you to. It is difficult to look at these things in the now and not try to use your expertise to go back in time and look at issues similar to it that played out similarly, But don't get fixated on the complexities of now and insist that something much more complex has to be written.

So until tomorrow morning, we gather together again up here and try to, get a little bit closer to Juneteenth. Let's maybe make a concerted effort to remind people that it was the Republican Party that did this, founded on the idea of fighting slavery, founded on the idea that all men are created equal and that the Republic was there to protect it, watching even as, the Civil War percolated.

0: I'm Joe Thomas. Until then, so long. Thanks for all the fish.
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0: Benitez has more.
1: We saw that there was actually movement inside the aircraft. That's when my husband jumped out of the car and went straight to help out.
2: Zaida Garza and her husband were driving home when they came upon the scene. He was one of those heroes.
1: I was scared for the people inside and for the people that was helping. I didn't know if that fire was going to make the aircraft explode.
0: The cause is under investigation. Walmart, in a statement, says it's saddened after a one-year-old was shot and killed by law enforcement outside of a Walmart in Senatobia, Mississippi. Police say officers were responding to a shoplifting call and fired into a vehicle as it drove towards officers. That officer placed on leave. I'm Brian Clark.
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6: It's going to be mostly sunny on your hump day Wednesday, a high of 80 degrees expected. Clear this evening and through the overnight down in the low 50s. Sun not going anywhere rest of the week. Sunny Thursday with a high of 82 and Juneteenth Friday, mostly sunny and up to 86.
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1: Thwarting a D.C. assault. Good morning, I'm Gordon Deal, along with Nicole Murray. On this Wednesday, June 17th, glad you could be with us. Here's what we have for you this hour.
2: At least five people have been charged with plotting to attack the White House using drones loaded with explosives.
1: Details are slowly emerging about the memorandum of understanding that extends a ceasefire between the U.S. and Iran.
2: Senate Republicans have blocked another attempt by Democrats to force President Trump to get authorization for the war in Iran.
1: And when the hiring process goes beyond reaching out to just the references you supplied on your resume.
3: You know, the idea is that, you know, they're trying to figure out what somebody is really like to work with or whether they're really up to the task. But of course, some job seekers sort of bristle at this idea that people are talking behind their back without their knowledge.
1: Callum Borchers at the Wall Street Journal on companies using backdoor references. We're getting a trickle of details about the framework for peace between the U.S. and Iran. President Trump says it will rule out a nuclear weapon for Tehran. Also, Iran will reportedly be allowed to sell oil upon signing. The Memorandum of Understanding extends a tenuous ceasefire announced in April by another 60 days to allow the two sides to negotiate a permanent truce. Under the deal, reports say the U.S. will end its blockade of Iran's ports, while Tehran will restore the passage of oil tankers and other maritime traffic through the Strait of Hormuz. Trump says the agreement states clearly that Tehran will not have a nuclear weapon. Iran maintains that its nuclear program is for peaceful purposes only.
4: Great document. Here's what it says. Iran will never have a nuclear weapon. That's what it says. It won't have one to buy, to develop. They will not have a nuclear weapon. And I would say that's about 99.9% of what I wanted.
1: Separately, Iran said any Israeli forces remaining in southern Lebanon would constitute a violation of the deal. Israeli officials said Monday the troops would stay in Lebanon. Mixed results for the endorsements of President Trump in a couple of Republican primary runoff elections in Georgia. Congressman Mike Collins defeated former football coach Derek Dooley by about 56-44% in the race for Senate. Collins got a late endorsement from the president.
5: I want to thank the people of Georgia for putting your trust in me. I mean, to those that voted for me, those that didn't, those that might not quite know me yet, I'm going to work every single day to earn your trust, your support, and your vote.
1: Governor Brian Kemp, a popular Republican in Georgia, had endorsed Dooley. Collins will now face incumbent Democrat John Ossoff. Separately, healthcare executive Rick Jackson defeated Trump-backed Lieutenant Governor Burt Jones in Georgia's gubernatorial primary with the help of over $100 million of his personal wealth. Jackson said during his campaign he would be Trump's favorite governor. In November, he will face Democrat and former Atlanta Mayor Keisha Lance Bottoms, who has already kicked off her general election bid. Federal prosecutors say at least five people made detailed plans to attack last Sunday's UFC event on the White House lawn using drones and snipers, but the plot was uncovered when a concerned mother called police. Investigators allege the plot involved detonating drones with explosives over the White House, causing the crowd to scramble, and then shooting into the crowd as people fled. Thousands of people were in attendance, including top Trump administration officials and Republican lawmakers. Secret Service Deputy Director Matt Quinn.
6: This is still an active, ongoing investigation. Just because we're done with Freedom 250 or that particular event doesn't mean we're going to stop. There are still suspects at large, and we're going to work it until everyone's been identified.
1: The FBI says law enforcement officials learned of the plot after the mother of one of those charged called local police in Ohio concerned about his stockpile of guns. She said he had observed her son mapping locations in Washington and engaging in physical training with a group that court documents describe as ultra-religious and anti-government. By the way, if you've missed anything from today's show, be sure to stream or download the podcast. 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
1: Glad you're with us. Welcome into Wednesday. What happens to oil and gas prices if the Strait of Hormuz safely and fully reopens as promised on Friday? We're joined now by Patrick DeHaan, head of petroleum analysis at Gas Buddy. Patrick, what can we expect at the pump?
2: Well, oil and gasoline, diesel and jet fuel prices have already been anticipating this deal since it was signaled by President Trump this past weekend. Oil prices have been declining significantly since then as these developments continue to emerge. In fact, at the moment, the price for West Texas Intermediate crude oil has fallen to its lowest level since March, with Brent crude oil also down over 5%. Oil prices now at $76 a barrel, dramatically lower than where they were at the height of this situation back in April. Gas prices have already been declining for most Americans for the last 5 weeks. That trend may now be extended, with oil prices declining over the last 24 to 48 hours. Now, I have to say, gas prices and diesel likely to continue declining so long as this deal does move forward. There still is an element of risk here. Oil prices already declining, even though the Strait hasn't reopened. So if something does happen to this deal, oil prices could simply rebound more dramatically.
1: Can you explain kind of the logistics if all things go according to plan on Friday about once those ships, I guess, safely traverse the Strait of Hormuz and reach their ports? What are those, I don't know, basic oil logistics?
2: Well, I mean, you know, from the moment this deal is signed, I don't know when or how much longer we'll wait to see travel through the Strait. You know, the Americans have said that they know where the mines in the Strait are. Iran had laid down mines in the weeks and months prior. So there's a lot of logistics that have to happen, and it may be a week or two before we see ships gaining the ability, the insurance, the confidence to transit through this waterway. And that's really contingent. I don't know the timing any better than the captains that are chartering these vessels through the Strait on how long that may take once this memorandum is signed. So that's kind of a detail we'll have to wait and monitor shipping channels through the Strait. If and when the Strait does open, we start to see ships moving, that certainly would be a good sign. But again, not much information or clarity or ability to provide clarity on when that could resume. But that is going to be contingent on whether oil prices do continue declining and whether gasoline and diesel prices continue falling. Or if we don't see a lot of activity right away, we certainly could see oil prices reverse if ships don't start moving through.
1: We're speaking with Patrick DeHaan, head of petroleum analysis at Gas Buddy. Are you concerned about stockpiles?
2: Oh, certainly, without a doubt. I mean, over the last couple of months, it's been a rising concern as we've seen global oil inventories declining. Oil stockpiles globally are now 1.5 billion barrels lower than they would have been otherwise had the Strait been open this entire time. So that's a drastic and profound difference, and it's going to take an extended amount of time for global oil inventories to completely recover once the Strait does reopen. So while gas prices may trend lower, don't expect them overnight to go back to pre-war levels. Falling back to pre-war prices may take beyond a year, as global oil inventories are only going to slowly start recovering once the Strait does reopen.
1: Yeah. Are these ships truly safe passing through the Strait of Hormuz? What are you hearing from kind of these shipping executives?
2: Well, just a lot of uncertainty. Ships don't know whether or not they're going to be able to travel through. We've seen some companies, including Maersk, say that nothing has really changed yet. So, you know, again, a lack of confidence may prevent ships from flowing through here in short order. So, you know, we're going to have to see some confidence building exercises, whether that's the U.S. military. You know, the first couple of ships are going to be taking a huge risk at going through. You know, Iran in months past has attacked some of these ships with drones. So, you know, the coast is anything but clear when it comes to getting through the Strait. And we just don't know. It may take a couple of weeks for some ships to start getting through, for others to start taking the plunge.
1: Jeez. And revisit, I guess, as we finish up here, how come, I guess, gas prices at the pump won't fall like a stone? I mean, they've fallen sharply already, and the Strait is not even fully reopened.
2: Well, they probably will fall pretty sharply, but to the degree that it's going to take a significant amount of time for global oil inventories to normalize after this. They won't go back to their pre-war level, but I do expect the national average could fall at the pace of 10 to 15 cents a gallon a day. The delay in gas prices going down is usually about 2 to 4 days. That is, once oil plunges, gasoline prices start moving in the same way a couple of days later, and how long the plunge may happen is really contingent on how long oil prices continue to drop. But by July 4, the national average may drop to 370 to 375 a gallon. How far it goes, though, and for how long is really more contingent on to what degree the strait reopens.
1: Thanks, Patrick. Patrick DeHaan, head of petroleum analysis at Gas Buddy. By the way, Brent crude futures this morning are trading at around $79 a barrel. 20 minutes now after the hour on This Morning, America's First News. Here's Nicole Murray.
3: And now, the three big things you need to know. Number one.
4: Officials say details of the U.S.-Iran peace agreement will be made public soon, as a permanent truce still awaits negotiations. President Trump said one part of the deal is Iran will not have a nuclear weapon.
5: This deal is a wall to a nuclear weapon. His deal was a road to a nuclear weapon. My deal, they can't have a nuclear. They get blown up. If they have a nuclear weapon, they get blown up.
4: The Wall Street Journal reports the U.S. will allow Iran to begin selling oil and fuel under the deal.
3: Number two.
4: Healthcare executive Rick Jackson has defeated Trump-backed Lieutenant Governor Burt Jones in Georgia's GOP governor's primary. Jackson thanking his supporters.
6: This campaign was never about me. It was always been about the people of Georgia, especially those who feel unheard by the powerful. Tonight belongs to you.
4: Meanwhile, Congressman Mike Collins has won the Republican Senate runoff in Georgia, setting up a race with Democratic Senator John Ossoff this fall.
3: Number three.
4: A suspect has been taken into custody in Philadelphia after a shooting inside a Wilmington, Delaware hospital left one person dead and another wounded. Police Chief Wilfredo Campos.
7: Regardless of what the motive is in this incident might have been, there is never an excuse for violence, and there is never an excuse for gun violence. Our investigators will be working tirelessly to apprehend the suspect and ensure they are brought to justice.
4: Police have only identified the suspect as a 23-year-old man. A Mississippi family is demanding answers after a one-year-old was killed when police responded to a shoplifting call at a Senatobia Walmart fired at their vehicle. Mississippi Department of Public Safety Commissioner Sean Tindall.
8: To make no mistake, this is a very tragic situation. I want the public to be assured that the Mississippi Bureau of Investigation will conduct its independent investigation.
4: The one-year-old has been identified as Cohen Wiley. Officials say the fire that destroyed the Medline Industries warehouse in California is now approximately 85% contained. Tracy Fire Deputy Chief Brian Bagley.
9: The demolition team is working diligently, very slowly and methodically to make sure that they're knocking down walls so firefighters can continue to advance hose lines inside the facility where it's safe to do so, to put out those stubborn nuisance hot fires or hot spots.
4: The fire began on June 11th. CNBC reports that 61% of singles will not travel more than 30 minutes for a first date.
1: Mm. You?
4: Oh, yeah. No, absolutely not. How do you know if it's worth it? You're going to drive an hour and then the date might be terrible?
1: Well, I missed the dating, right? Don't we have to roll the dice sometimes?
4: I make them come to me if I'm being totally honest.
1: Okay. Thank you, Princess. 23 minutes now after the hour.
10: 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I've been surfing here since I was a kid. Now, seeing my grandson out on the water, it means everything to me. Watching him and taking in the blue waves, the sea breeze, the blurry horizon.
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18: North Idaho weather.
19: It's going to be mostly sunny on your hump day Wednesday. A high of 80 degrees expected. Clear this evening and through the overnight down in the low 50s. Sun not going anywhere rest of the week. Sunny Thursday with a high of 82. And Juneteenth Friday, mostly sunny and up to 86.
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0: Thanks for joining us for the next academic year. 16 colleges and universities, including the University of Southern Cal, Colgate, Washington University, and Fordham, have a sticker price of more than $100,000 a year. CNBC got an exclusive look at the data from the Princeton Review. Here's personal finance reporter Jessica Dickler. Jess, what are we learning?
1: It's a little bit of a complicated picture, but we have been watching college costs just go up and up and up year after year, outpacing inflation, outpacing other household costs, and that makes it a lot harder for students and their families to think about this massive expense that many people are about to take on. Over the last few years, some schools started reaching that six-figure mark, which is just kind of an important just mental threshold when you think about college costs. But this year, this upcoming academic year, we found 16 schools cross the $100,000 mark, and that's just 1 year of attendance. And those are big-name schools like Duke, Georgetown, NYU, University of Chicago. I mean, the list goes on, but they have a massive sticker price.
0: And how did we get here? Because I'm thinking, right, enrollment's not growing as fast as it was. There's lots of questions about the return on investment for a four-year degree. I think trade school enrollment is up, yet tuitions at some of these schools keep going up.
1: Yeah, I mean, it's interesting because we have what some experts call a high tuition, high aid situation, which is that these schools charge a lot of money, but they also very heavily discount. And that means they're offering a lot of scholarships and grant money to kind of court students who are pushing back against these extreme prices. We are seeing a lot of students look to community college and public schools because it's more affordable. It makes more economic sense. So some of these very expensive schools are saying, well, come here and we'll give you a huge amount of aid, which helps bring the cost significantly down. So it is a little complicated for those college applicants because, you know, what they see at the outset is not really what they will ultimately pay. But you also don't know that from the start. A lot of these kids, or not really kids, but these college applicants, they have to apply, then find out what their financial aid package is, and ultimately what their final cost will be. So it doesn't really benefit the student very much.
0: Yeah. We're speaking with Jessica Dickler, personal finance reporter at CNBC. The story is called College Sticker Prices Top $100,000 at 16 Schools. That's per year, by the way. But many students pay significantly less. Some schools have actually gone tuition free, right, in kind of a bizarre twist.
1: Yeah, I mean, it sounds a little bit better than it is, but some of these very wealthy institutions, and I'm primarily talking about the Ivy League or Ivy Plus, they have the wherewithal, the financial standing to offer significant financial aid, and they want to bring in students from across the socioeconomic spectrum. So what some of these leading schools have done is say, you know, we will be ultimately tuition free, like you'll pay no tuition if your family income is less than, say, $200,000. Then they will waive tuition. They are trying to, you know, kind of level the playing field for those that can't pay.
0: Thanks, Jess. Jessica Dickler, personal finance reporter at CNBC. 30 minutes now after the hour on This Morning, America's First News.

0: Attention anglers, can you identify bull trout? Bull trout can have pink or orange spots on the body and white on the leading edge of their fins. They have no black spots on their dorsal fin. Remember, no black, put it back. You must release all bull trout. For practice identifying trout on the internet, type in bull trout education and click on the online bull trout ID test. 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
1: It's your North Idaho Radio Sports Minute. Seattle Mariners started the homestand with a win over the Orioles, 1-3. They'll go again at 6:40. Cal Raleigh comfortable back in the lineup with an RBI single last night. Spokane Baseball Indians had a lot of action in their return to Avista Stadium. An 11-15 win over Vancouver. They continue their June homestand, 6:35 tonight. And hockey. Head coach John Tortorella will not be returning to the Vegas Golden Knights next season. Torts was a surprise hire with just 8 games left in the regular season, taking over after the team fired Bruce Cassidy. And all he did was get the Knights to the Stanley Cup Final, where they did lose 4-2. Because Tortorella's short-term contract expires at the end of this month, the front office is letting him walk despite a stellar 21-8-1 run. He also helped the USA team get a gold before parachuting into Vegas, so I'd say that's a pretty good year. In tennis, inspired by a suggestion from her 8-year-old daughter, Serena Williams is continuing her comeback with her sister Venus. And that's Sports North Idaho Radio.
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3: ABC News, I'm Brian Clark. As the world waits for details on the peace deal the U.S. and Iran are supposed to sign Friday, G7 leaders are applauding it.
4: The leaders of the G7 nations released a joint statement on a range of world issues, including the U.S.-Iran deal, saying the group welcomes the memo of understanding. We support and are ready to contribute to its implementation, the leaders write.
3: It's ABC's Karen Travers in Geneva, Switzerland. President Trump expected to hold a news conference from the G7 later this morning. The man who admits that he killed several women and buried them in and around beaches on New York's Long Island is due to be sentenced today. Rex Huerman will get life without the possibility of parole. Washington State wildfires are putting thousands of homes at risk. Evacuations have been ordered in the eastern part of the state. And America's still shopping. New retail sales numbers for May show sales were up nearly 1%. It comes ahead of the wrap-up of the Fed meeting today, where it's widely expected to hold interest rates steady. This is ABC News.
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1: Thanks for spending time with us. Welcome into Wednesday, June 17th. Gordon Deal with Nicole Murray. Some of our top stories and headlines. At least five people charged in connection with a plot to attack the UFC event at the White House Sunday with drones loaded with explosives. Trump says he'll delay the nomination of Jay Clayton as Director of National Intelligence to try to force action on his voter ID bill. The Knicks Spurs NBA Finals was the most watched since 1998. Hat trick for Leo Messi in Argentina's win over Algeria in the World Cup last night. And the cop in Western New York who made an admission to find the stolen wedding ring of a dementia patient. That story in about 20 minutes. This portion of the program is brought to you by Vanguard Investor Choice, giving investors a voice in how their eligible Vanguard funds vote on key shareholder matters. Make your voice heard at vanguard.com/investor choice. When it comes to job references, almost everyone can find a few former colleagues willing to say nice things about them. Getting candid assessments, some companies believe, requires quietly contacting a different set of past managers and coworkers, backdoor references as they're known. How it works from Callum Borchers, columnist at the Wall Street Journal. Cal, what's up here?
2: Yeah, I mean, employers have gotten wise to the idea that basically any one of us can cherry pick a few former colleagues who will say some nice things about us. So how much value do those references really bring to get the candid, real deal about job applicants? Some businesses have concluded they have to call around to some, as you said, backdoor or maybe off book, as other people call it, references. And, you know, the idea is that, you know, they're trying to figure out what somebody is really like to work with or whether they're really up to the task. But of course, some job seekers sort of bristle at this idea that people are talking behind their back without their knowledge.
3: Yeah. All right. I presume this is for higher level managerial or executive positions where this is done.
2: That's basically right. I mean, maybe mid and certainly senior level roles is what we're talking about. Entry level jobs. I mean, number one, you just don't have enough work history to have that many people to call. But number two, that kind of effort really isn't worth the while. So really, we're talking about when you're going for bigger jobs deeper in your career. And one thing to be mindful of is that, you know, the employers are, you know, they're trying not to alert your current employer that you're looking around. So they're not going to call your current manager or your current coworker, which is nice on its face. But what that means is they can be reaching deep into your history, Gordon. They might call somebody from two or three jobs ago, somebody you worked with a decade ago. So this is one of those, you know, be careful how you treat people. Don't burn the bridges, because somebody from way back in your past could have sway over your future job prospects.
3: Jeez, we're speaking with Callum Borchers. He writes the On the Clock column at the Wall Street Journal. The piece is called More Companies Use Backdoor Job References to Counter AI. Explain, I guess, the sales executive, Joe Fontana, that you talked to. What happened with him?
2: Yeah, Joe's a good example of somebody who sort of got bitten by this process. If it's not done well, I mean, he says he thought he had a job in the bag a little while ago and didn't end up getting an offer. And the only reason he found out what's happened was that a third-party recruiter he had been working with let him know, hey, you know, the company called one of your former direct reports, somebody you used to manage, and that person really gave you a scathing review. And Joe was like, well, geez, it's because I fired the guy. And he insists that it was for a good reason, but that, you know, this was kind of the person's opportunity to take revenge. And so, you know, his feeling about it is, look, you have to have some nuance that goes with these, right? I mean, some of the people who use backdoor references told me they'll do it, but then without naming names, they'll go back to the candidate and say, hey, I heard this criticism about you as I called references. What do you have to say for yourself? And at least you're giving them an opportunity to answer for themselves.
3: Wow. So, I mean, that said, is trust an issue here?
2: Yeah, and it certainly goes both ways. I mean, you know, one view is that, you know, this shows a lack of trust on the part of the prospective employer, right? You're beginning the relationship by sort of like going behind your candidate's back and asking about them. I think if we're being honest, on the other hand, I mean, job seekers would and do this as well. I mean, if you were going for a job at some company and you had a friend or an acquaintance who worked with your prospective hiring manager, wouldn't you call that person on the sly to find out what it's really like to work there? I mean, of course you would, right? So we do this in both directions. And there is some balance to be struck, right? I mean, some recruiters and hiring managers have said that they don't tell job candidates who exactly they plan to call, but they do let them know, hey, this is part of our practice, so be aware.
3: What happened with the company Zapier that you spoke to?
2: Yeah, I think Zapier is such a good example of this, right? I mean, a fully remote global company, and so they said they've become kind of a target for fraudulent candidates, basically. And that's kind of where the AI connection comes in, is that, you know, job seekers can use AI to, of course, write their resumes. Sometimes people even use it to cheat during technical interviews if it's remote, right? So Zapier was one that had basically de-emphasized references a couple years ago. What they've discovered recently is they can't be sure that people are who they say they are, or as good as they claim to be through the interview process. So they have sort of re-emphasized interviews. In fact, they require, before making an offer to anybody, that the hiring manager has at least one live conversation with a reference.
3: Thanks, Cal. Callum Borchers writes the On the Clock column at the Wall Street Journal. By the way, it's Wednesday, which means it's time for another episode of our video series called When the Mic is Off. Posting today, is it emasculating for men to ride shotgun while their wives or girlfriends drive? Mike and I discuss it on Instagram, TikTok, Facebook, and X. Just do a search for This Morning with Gordon Deal. 19 minutes now in front of the hour. Coming up next, out of control road rage in the suburbs of Denver.
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0: Thanks for spending time with us. Welcome into Wednesday. It is time now for the Mic Drop with this morning's Mike Gavin.
1: Good morning. Well, we have some road rage and some breakfast rage to talk about this morning. Let's start on the road, where a pair of drivers in Colorado chose to behave very badly in a very bad spot, the middle of a busy interstate. The Wheat Ridge Police Department shared video on social media of the incident that unfolded smack dab in the middle of Interstate 70 while cars, trucks, and 18-wheelers whizzed by. Police said the drivers were brake-checking one another before stopping in the middle of traffic to have a confrontation. The two men wrestled with a door at one point. One of them punched through the back of a car window and then went to retrieve a tire iron from his trunk. Police said both drivers were eventually cited for disorderly conduct, calling their choice of confrontation location downright dangerous.
0: Center lane.
1: Yeah.
0: Of an interstate.
1: Didn't even get to the right lane even.
0: Yeah.
1: You know, no, right in the middle. This had to happen right here and right now.
0: If this was a bar, this would have been, hey, do you want to step outside?
1: Right.
0: Here, it was like, no, we'll go in the center lane.
1: Yeah.
0: Of Interstate 70.
1: Mm-hmm. Oh, yeah, goodness. I mean, just watching those big trucks, you know, drive by. I know everybody slowed down, of course, just watching those trucks go by, and their cars weren't even in the middle of the middle lane. They were kind of on the edge of one of the lanes, I felt like. And they're not even looking. Like, they're just getting out of the car, walking around the cars, just not even caring about the traffic that's going by.
0: Well, when the one guy pulled the tire iron out of his trunk, that seemed to de-escalate things, oddly enough. Everything seemed to end at that point.
1: Yeah, it's like, all right, we're good. And that was the guy who punched through the back of the other guy's, his back windshield. I couldn't believe that he so easily did that.
0: I agree. It shattered just seemingly so easily. I don't know if he broke his hand doing that or if anything like that happened, but... Well. That was one impressive punch.
1: His hand was still in good enough shape to pick up the tire iron and walk after the guy as he came back at him.
0: Also a good observation, Mike.
1: And certainly less confrontational, but no less head-shaking, the breakfast picture uploaded by one Waffle House customer to Reddit. The user said they asked for eggs and cheese, and while what they got was technically correct, the presentation was a little disappointing. The pic shows a plate with a flat serving of scrambled eggs and a single slice of unmelted American cheese sitting right on top. Thousands of commenters checked in, and many had jokes. Many wondered aloud what the problem was, as the plate did contain both eggs and cheese. Some said that this is typical of most Waffle House orders with cheese, while others were suspicious, with some implying that only problem customers would get this type of obviously low effort.
0: Ah, I was thinking the same thing.
1: Was
0: the person who ordered it kind of a jerk about it?
1: We don't know much about the context of sort of how this came about. But then there were other people.
0: Reddit, that's why.
1: But yes. But then there were other people that said that, you know, they've ordered things with cheese and this is kind of how it happens. It's a very low effort situation. I don't know. I haven't been to, maybe once or twice in my life, I've been to a Waffle House. We don't have them in this area. So I don't have much to go on. But people did say that this actually could be a legitimate way that they serve eggs and cheese.
0: Okay. To be fair, I would say that the cheese was in the process of melting.
1: I mean,
0: It appeared to me on top of the eggs.
1: On the lukewarm eggs. Yeah, exactly.
0: 13 minutes now in front of the hour.
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6: Thanks for being with us. Travelers are increasingly opting for dead zoning trips, vacations without cell service or Wi-Fi to unwind, escape work pressure and such. Dead zoning refers to vacationing in remote locations that lack cell service or Wi-Fi. A survey by G Adventures found 58% of travelers use internet-free trips to relax and de-stress. The philosophy behind it is that the lack of service forces people to be present. G Adventures says some of the top destinations for trying a digital detox include Ecuador in the Amazon rainforest, where you'd stay with a host family. Northern Thailand, where you trek into the mountains to visit remote villages and explore deep caves on a bamboo raft. And Southern Africa, where you camp for 2 weeks in Namibia's desert. 8 minutes now in front of the hour on This Morning. Once again, here's Nicole Murray.
5: And now, the three big things you need to know. Number one.
7: Details regarding the U.S.-Iran peace deal have begun to emerge, with President Trump saying it will not allow Tehran to have a nuclear weapon. The Wall Street Journal also reports that Iran will be allowed to sell oil and fuel. Senate Minority Leader Chuck Schumer calling on the Trump administration for total transparency.
8: Most importantly, I'm calling on Trump to inform the American people on whatever his understanding with Iran involves, and he should do it immediately so we all know what the heck is going on.
7: Iran's foreign minister also says the peace agreement requires Israeli forces to leave Lebanon.
5: Number two.
7: Authorities have charged at least five people after a 19-year-old Ohio man told investigators last week that he and others planned to attack the White House while it hosted UFC matches over the weekend. Secret Service Deputy Director Matt Quinn.
9: I'd say it was unique due to the numbers involved, the level of planning involved. Thankfully, our Advanced Threat Interdiction Unit got on top of it very early.
7: Officials say the mother of Tyson Proper called police over concerns about his stockpile of guns and online chatter.
5: Number three.
7: Federal prosecutors have announced charges against 15 people in Minneapolis they allege were conspiring to impede or injure federal officers during the Trump administration's immigration enforcement operation earlier this year. U.S. Attorney Daniel Rosen.
10: Charging 15 defendants with conspiracy to impede or injure federal officers and other charges related to efforts of two Minneapolis-based Antifa groups that violently opposed the enforcement of federal law in our state.
7: In other news, Ohio Governor Mike DeWine said the state should abolish the death penalty.
11: I no longer believe the death penalty is a deterrent to murder. The moral justification I had for voting for the death penalty simply no longer exists.
7: The last time Ohio put an inmate to death was in 2018. President Trump said he is delaying Jay Clayton's nomination to lead the U.S. intelligence community in a bid to force Congress to act on a voter ID bill that currently lacks enough support for passage. Chick-fil-A is no longer the top-rated quick-service restaurant. The American Customer Satisfaction Index now has Jersey Mike's in the number one spot.
6: Yeah, I'll take the number four.
7: For Jersey Mike's?
6: I think that's the Italian one. It's got like a bunch of different meats on it.
7: Yeah, I love Jersey Mike's.
6: Yeah, a little oil and vinegar on that.
7: Fresh, affordable.
6: All
7: love
6: day.
7: It.
6: All day. Thanks, Nicole. 6 minutes in front of the hour.
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Thanks for joining us. A police detective in Western New York has gone far beyond the call of duty to retrieve a woman's stolen wedding ring. In Leroy, New York, an elderly nursing home resident suffering from dementia had a wedding ring stolen from her hand. The theft was noticed by the victim's family. The Leroy Police Department says enter Caden Vangalio, who ultimately conquered months of dead-end investigations. The case eventually brought him to Buffalo, the nearest major city, where he went from pawn shop to pawn shop looking for the stolen ring himself and wound up finding it. He was able to secure both the ring and the bill of sale with the signature of the suspect, who's now charged with larceny for taking the victim's ring while working at that nursing home. Leroy Police says this may not be the crime of the century, but you cannot put a price on the sentimental value of a wedding ring. For Nicole Murray and Mike Gavin, I'm Gordon Deal. 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

0: 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I'm Brian Clark, ABC News.
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5: North Idaho weather.
6: You can expect just as much sunshine today as yesterday without the wind. A high of 80 degrees expected. Mostly clear tonight, down in the low 50s. Your Thursday, the sun not going anywhere. Low 80s temperatures, plenty of sunshine. More of that on your Juneteenth Friday, but up to 86.
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9: Avoiding domestic terror. Good morning, I'm Gordon Deal, along with Nicole Murray, on this Wednesday, June 17th. Glad you're with us. Here's what's up this hour.
10: The FBI has foiled a plot to attack the White House using explosive-laden drones during Sunday's UFC matches.
9: Senate Republicans have blocked the latest attempt by Democrats to force President Trump to get authorization for the war in Iran.
10: Trump says he'll delay the nomination of Jay Clayton as Director of National Intelligence to try to force action on a voter ID bill.
9: And workers 55 and older who don't plan on using AI.
11: In some situations, it's just the industry that they're in. You know, like you might find in certain workplaces that AI does make sense, like when you're drafting emails or looking for research for your reports or something like that. But then there are other industries where, say you're a server at a restaurant, you don't necessarily need AI. Maybe the management for a restaurant does.
9: Alessandra Melito at MarketWatch on making AI work for you if you're late in your career. Bit by bit, more details emerge of the framework for peace between the U.S. and Iran. President Trump says it will rule out a nuclear weapon for Tehran. Also, Iran will reportedly be allowed to sell oil upon signing. The Memorandum of Understanding extends a tenuous ceasefire another 60 days to allow the warring countries to negotiate a permanent truce. Under the deal, reports say the U.S. will end its blockade of Iran's ports, while Tehran will restore the passage of maritime traffic through the Strait of Hormuz. Trump says the agreement states clearly that Tehran will not have a nuclear weapon, criticizing an agreement signed by former President Obama.
12: This deal is a wall to a nuclear weapon. His deal was a road to a nuclear weapon. My deal, they can't have a nuclear. They get blown up. If they have a nuclear weapon, they get blown up.
9: Iran maintains that its nuclear program is for peaceful purposes only. Separately, Iran says any Israeli forces remaining in Lebanon would constitute a violation of the deal. Israeli officials said Monday that troops would stay in Lebanon. Mixed results for the endorsement of President Trump in a couple of Republican primary runoff elections in Georgia. In the race for Senate, Congressman Mike Collins defeated former college football coach Derek Dooley by about 56-44%. Collins got a late endorsement from the president. Governor Brian Kemp, a popular Republican, had endorsed Dooley. Collins will face incumbent Democratic Senator John Ossoff. Separately, healthcare executive Rick Jackson defeated Trump-backed Lieutenant Governor Burt Jones in Georgia's GOP gubernatorial primary with the help of over $100 million of his own personal wealth.
13: This campaign was never about me. It has always been about the people of Georgia, especially those who feel unheard by the powerful. Tonight belongs to you.
9: Jackson said during his campaign that he would be Trump's favorite governor. In November, he will face Democrat and former Atlanta Mayor Keisha Lance Bottoms, who has already kicked off her general election bid. Federal prosecutors say at least five people made detailed plans to attack last Sunday's UFC event on the White House lawn using drones and snipers. But the plot was uncovered when a concerned mother called police. Investigators allege the plot involved detonating drones with explosives over the White House, causing the crowd to scramble and then shooting into that crowd as people fled. Thousands were in attendance on Sunday, including top Trump administration officials and Republican lawmakers. Secret Service Deputy Director Matt Quinn.
14: I'd say it was unique due to the numbers involved, the level of planning involved. Thankfully, our Advanced Threat Interdiction Unit got on top of it very early.
9: The FBI says they learned of the plot 4 days before the event after the mother of one of those charged called local police in Ohio. She said her son, 19-year-old Tyson Proper, had been communicating online with a group that was described in court documents as expressing grievances over government corruption and the handling of the Jeffrey Epstein files. By the way, make sure to check out a podcast of today's show full of stories you won't hear this hour. On today's podcast, the colleges that now cost north of $100,000 a year and road rage in the middle of a Colorado interstate. 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
1: Thanks for spending time with us. Republicans who have been raising alarms about the political costs of gas pump sticker shock are relieved the Iran war could be ending and hopeful prices will soon ease near pre-war levels. But Megan Messerly, White House reporter at Politico, says they're split on whether it's too little too late. Megan, what are you hearing?
2: I've been spending, you know, the last 24 or 48 hours talking to folks about, you know, how this Iran deal, you know, could sort of change the game for Republicans ahead of the midterms or not. And I'll say the high level from my reporting is that Republicans here are really divided on whether this is too little too late. Gas prices, of course, have been falling since a high they reached before Memorial Day. They're now hovering just a little above $4 a gallon. You know, all the conventional wisdom is that prices will continue to go down as the Strait of Hormuz reopens. But there's a lot of challenges ahead, right? There's a lot of policy levers that need to be pulled to actually get the strait open. That includes, you know, demining it. It includes, you know, tankers actually picking up their oil shipments. It includes Middle Eastern countries literally restoring physically oil and gas fields that were hit by Iranian missiles. And so there's a lot of optimism among Republicans right now that this will start to translate into lower gas prices and that that will be helpful amid, you know, voters continued concerns about high prices heading into the midterms, but it is no guarantee.
1: Yeah. Explain the kind of the voter perceptions of what they see as a sour economy, because here we go. Kids are going to be out of school soon, right? And generally speaking, voters don't pay attention during the summer, again, maybe till Labor Day.
2: Right. I mean, voters tune out. You know, the last memories for them heading into the summer will be of things being bad. And we have very, you know, short attention spans in the media ecosystem that we live in. And so I think the challenge here for Republicans is going to be really breaking through on voter sentiment here. This is a challenge that former President Joe Biden experienced when he was trying to make an argument to voters on the economy, saying, you know, look, here's all the numbers showing things are getting better. And yet voters did not feel it. And so that is what Republicans are now facing heading into the midterms. And it's worth saying they were facing this challenge before the war began, these affordability concerns, and Democrats were really pummeling Republicans on it. Now they're faced with the task of saying, you know, not only are we addressing all of the kitchen table issues that were a problem in January, but now we're, you know, working to bring these gas prices down. We're working to make you as voters feel better ahead of the midterm elections. But sometimes simply telling people the numbers that things are improving doesn't actually translate to voters just genuinely feeling better when they're going to the grocery store, going to the gas pump.
1: Yeah. We're speaking with Megan Messerly, White House reporter at Politico. The story is called Republicans Hopeful Iran Deal Could Stop the Pain at the Pump, but it may be too late. In your story, you referenced White House message discipline. What might that look or sound like?
2: You know, this has been a challenge and something that I've been talking to a lot of Republicans about in the coming months. You know, there was this thought that the president was going to be, you know, hitting the road weekly or near weekly to be talking about the economy, talking about the, you know, so-called big, beautiful bill that Republicans passed last year and their, you know, tax cuts and various tax relief measures. The challenge is the president, you know, he's known for giving these long and winding addresses. He's known for what he calls the weave, where, you know, he goes from one topic to another. And so Republicans here have said, you know, we understand this is just the president and how he talks, but it is a challenge when he goes to a rally to talk about, say, you know, the plight of farmers in Wisconsin, and then ends up going off on an unrelated topic. And so Republicans are saying we really need the president as much as possible to be really focusing here on the economy and what he's done to help everyday Americans and avoid as much of the other stuff as possible. Now, whether that can actually happen is going to be the big question.
1: Yeah. And that and I guess trying to turn the war into a win, messaging wise.
2: Yeah. I mean, this is the huge challenge for the president is he has made this argument from the beginning that the war, you know, was necessary to ensure that, you know, Iran does not obtain a nuclear weapon. as of right now, what we know, you know, is in the text of this agreement that's been reached, you know, that is not a certainty, though obviously that is the U.S.'s goal now going into these, you know, 60 more days of talks with Iran. And so the difficulty for the White House is going to be, you know, selling to voters the idea that this, you know, as they've described it, short-term pain at the gas pump was worth it for sort of long-term security with Iran, especially when, you know, details are so scarce about, okay, what actually is Iran giving up? What is Iran agreeing to? And if Iran is agreeing to it, how is anyone going to hold them to account? This is the argument that the White House is going to have to make to voters.
1: Thanks, Megan. Megan Messerly, White House reporter at Politico. By the way, the national average for a gallon of gas this morning is 4.02. 20 minutes now after the hour on This Morning, America's First News. Here's Nicole Murray.
3: And now, the three big things you need to know. Number one.
4: Officials say details of the U.S.-Iran peace deal will be revealed to the public soon, as a permanent truce still awaits negotiations. President Trump said one part of the deal is Iran will not have a nuclear weapon.
5: Green document. Here's what it says. Iran will never have a nuclear weapon. That's what it says. It won't have one to buy, to develop. They will not have a nuclear weapon. And I would say that's about 99.9% of what I wanted.
4: The Wall Street Journal reports the U.S. will allow Iran to begin selling oil and fuel upon signing.
3: Number two.
4: Congressman Mike Collins has won the Republican Senate runoff in Georgia, setting up a race with Democratic Senator John Ossoff this fall. Collins after the win.
6: I want to thank the people of Georgia for putting your trust in me. I mean, to those that voted for me, those that didn't, those that might not quite know me yet, I'm going to work every single day to earn your trust, your support, and your vote.
4: Meanwhile, healthcare executive Rick Jackson has defeated Trump-backed Lieutenant Governor Burt Jones in Georgia's GOP governor's primary.
3: Number three.
4: A suspect has been taken into custody in Philadelphia after a shooting inside a Wilmington, Delaware hospital left one person dead and another wounded. Police Chief Wilfredo Campos.
7: Police located two gunshot victims. One of those victims has tragically died from his injuries.
4: Police have only identified the suspect as a 23-year-old man. Six people have been injured, including three teenagers, in what officials are describing as a targeted acid attack in Jersey City, New Jersey. Police say a juvenile has been arrested in connection with the incident. More than 11,000 people in Washington are under evacuation orders after a wind-fueled wildfire broke out yesterday. Spokane County Fire District 9 Commissioner Brian Mather.
8: Wind-driven fires are very, very dangerous. They're dangerous to work in. They move very rapidly. We have a lot of fuel in that area. It's a very densely populated area.
4: Officials added the Upriver fire has burned roughly 250 acres. A Consumer Reports investigation says that Uber and Lyft could be charging you much more than other passengers for the same journey at the exact same time.
1: What do we make of this?
4: Lyft is usually cheaper from what I see. Okay. But there are times, like depending on the time of day that you order, that prices for the same trip have been different.
1: Man. Thank you, Nicole. 23 minutes now after the hour.
9: 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I've been surfing here since I was a kid. Now, seeing my grandson out on the water, it means everything to me. 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
1: Glad you're with us. Just about half of individuals 55 and older say they do not plan on using AI, but many of those who have embraced the technology say they've had positive personal results. Alessandra Melito, retirement reporter at MarketWatch, has a look at new data from the University of Phoenix. Alessandra, give us data.
16: Like you said, about half of individuals 55 and older are currently at least saying that they don't plan on using AI at work, while another about 30% said that they already do, and the rest say that they aren't yet, but they're intending to do so in the next 6 to 12 months. So you are seeing like there is adoption, but there is also still resistance.
1: Yeah. Does that mean they're being held back necessarily?
16: Not necessarily. I mean, in some situations, it's just the industry that they're in. You know, like you might find in certain workplaces that AI does make sense, like when you're drafting emails or looking for research for your reports or something like that. But then there are other industries where, say, you're a server at a restaurant, you don't necessarily need AI. Maybe the management for a restaurant does, but the server doesn't. So it really does depend a bit on the job itself.
1: Yeah. Are we saying at this point that older workers need to be somewhat proficient in AI so that they can remain employed?
16: So I spoke with a career coach about older workers and AI, and I loved what she said. She said that, you know, having AI is important, like having the skill set within AI is important, or being trained is important, because especially for older workers, they would have these new skill sets that everybody else is learning at the same time as them, but they also have the years, potentially the decades of experience that other people don't have. So it really does make them a force to be reckoned with. I just love that because it is true, having the best of both worlds. But yeah, I mean, if you are in a workplace setting where AI is being used in some way and you can see it, you know, even when you just do a simple Google search, how AI is like starting to answer questions for you, it is very important to have like the basic understanding of it.
1: Yeah. We're speaking with Alessandra Melito, retirement reporter at MarketWatch. The story is called Nearly Half of Workers 55 and Older Don't Plan on Using AI in Their Jobs, How to Make It Work for You. All right. So what about if you want to learn? What can you do?
16: There are so many different ways nowadays. You could, of course, go back to school for that. And I'm not saying necessarily to get a degree in it, but there are adult learning classes that you could take at local community colleges or other universities. Libraries are also starting to offer classes. You could, of course, find your own books and research online. People even told the career coach that I spoke to that they're using social media like TikTok. I'm not sure how much you're learning about AI through TikTok, but it is to say that it is available pretty much everywhere you look online. And of course, there are other services like, you know, through LinkedIn, Coursera, or other online learning education websites that can help you find your classes and a potential skill set within AI that you might be interested in.
1: It's Alessandra Melito, retirement reporter at MarketWatch. 30 minutes now after the hour on This Morning, America's First News.

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1: Hey, Drew North, Idaho Radio Sports Minute. Seattle Mariners started the homestand with a win over the Orioles, 1-3. They'll go again at 6:40. Cal Raleigh comfortable back in the lineup with an RBI single last night. Spokane Baseball Indians had a lot of action in their return to Avista Stadium. An 11-15 win over Vancouver. They continue their June homestand, 6:35 tonight. And hockey. Head coach John Tortorella will not be returning to the Vegas Golden Knights next season. Torts was a surprise hire with just 8 games left in the regular season, taking over after the team fired Bruce Cassidy. And all he did was get the Knights to the Stanley Cup Final, where they did lose 4-2. Because Tortorella's short-term contract expires at the end of this month, the front office is letting him walk despite a stellar 21-8-1 run. He also helped the USA team get a gold before parachuting into Vegas, so I'd say that's a pretty good year. In tennis, inspired by a suggestion from her 8-year-old daughter, Serena Williams is continuing her comeback with her sister Venus. And that's Sports North Idaho Radio.
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3: ABC News, I'm Brian Clark. President Trump says everyone is pleased about the deal the U.S. and Iran are going to sign Friday, even though details about the agreement are scarce. ABC's Shannon Kingston, though, says there's skepticism about what could happen next.
4: In the lead-up to President Trump striking an initial agreement with Iran, officials say CIA Director John Ratcliffe presented intelligence from U.S. agencies giving a pessimistic outlook on whether the Iranian regime will ultimately make the nuclear concessions the administration is demanding. Detailed negotiations on those issues are set to begin on Friday.
3: A judge in New York said that Luigi Mangione is going to assert a psychiatric defense in his state murder trial in the killing of UnitedHealthcare CEO Brian Thompson. Judge said his lawyers will try to show he was suffering from extreme emotional disturbance. And Rex Huerman, a convicted serial killer, is set to be sentenced to life in prison today in New York. This is ABC News.
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1: Thanks for spending time with us. Welcome into Wednesday, June 17th. Gordon Deal with Nicole Murray. Some of our top stories and headlines: at least five people charged in connection with a plot to attack the UFC event at the White House Sunday with drones. Trump says he'll delay the nomination of Jay Clayton as Director of National Intelligence to try to force action on his voter ID bill. No more free meals for economy passengers flying Hawaiian Airlines to the mainland U.S. Bloomberg says Apple is working on AirPods equipped with cameras. McDonald's bringing back fried apple pie. And Make-A-Wish Arizona delivers a World Cup dream for a kid with a severe heart condition. His story in about 20 minutes. You may have heard by now that Elon Musk is a trillionaire. That's obviously more money than anybody needs. But Rick Newman, founder of the Pinpoint Press, says even if the head of Tesla and SpaceX rubs you the wrong way, he has earned his money the right way. And that's by building better mousetraps, as he says. Rick, your take.
2: The starting point, I think, is, you know, there's a lot of unease about his new company. It's not a new company, it just went newly public. But SpaceX going public and making Elon Musk a trillionaire. He owns 46% of SpaceX. So when it has a valuation of around $2 trillion, that's $800 billion for him, plus what he owns in his other company, Tesla. That makes him a trillionaire. Musk is unpopular. I mean, his net approval rating is negative. That mainly happened when he went with President Trump last year and ran the Doge Commission that dismantled a lot of the federal bureaucracy. He's become kind of a right-wing political activist. So a lot of people don't like him. And they don't like the fact that because his company went public at such a high value and it's such a kind of an intriguing company that it's going to be included in a few index funds for investors earlier than it would otherwise be. So these indexes there too, the NASDAQ 100 and the Russell 2000, are basically easing their rules so this company can get in. And a lot of people don't like that. And they say, oh, the markets are just babying this guy. Well, I think if you know anything about his history as an entrepreneur, you really do have, whether you like him or not, and I personally don't like Elon Musk, but he has really come up with some innovations. I mean, I covered the auto industry when Tesla came on the scene. And he sort of blew away the most of the traditional car companies in a couple of different ways. One, he was not the first. Tesla's not the first car company that made electric cars. There were a lot of electric cars before Tesla. But what Elon Musk did is he made them fun, cool, and fast. Mm. And all the other automakers at the time made them fuels, you know, Econobox fuel zippers. I mean, think of the Toyota Prius as the example. I mean, you know, they were wheezy, they were slow, and the purpose was to, you know, see if you could get the equivalent of 60 miles per gallon. And Elon Musk said, hey, there's a lot of power in these batteries. I'm just going to make these cars go fast and make them look cool like the Tesla Roadster. And every other automaker started paying attention to Tesla. Another thing I'll just throw in here is Tesla is the company that came up with the over-the-air updates for the software in cars, which means and everybody's doing this now, which means your software in your car can get upgraded either by Wi-Fi or a cellular connection, and you don't need to go to a dealer to get the latest software. I mean, that's a great idea. Why didn't anybody think of it until Tesla?
1: We're speaking with Rick Newman, founder of the Pinpoint Press. His piece is called Why Elon Musk is a Trillionaire. Revisit his beginnings with PayPal, Rick.
2: So he was one of several investors in PayPal. That was his first venture where he made some money. They actually kicked him out of that company. So he had an ownership stake when eBay bought it. I think that was 2002. He was not helping run the company anymore, but he had some money. He got some money from that, and he used a lot. He used that money. It was a couple hundred million dollars, I think. So most people would say, hey, I'm set for life. I'm just going to retire. He didn't. He used some of that money to invest in Tesla, where he is now the CEO, and he used the rest of it to start up SpaceX. SpaceX, that company's actually been around for like 24 years, not getting much attention most of the time, but that's the company that just went public and now has $2 trillion valuation. And Space Act is a remarkable company. I mean, they innovated this concept of a reusable rocket.
1: Yeah.
2: So you don't just throw the most expensive thing away after every space launch, you reuse it. And that has brought the price of space launch way down. I think SpaceX is now NASA's second largest contractor. They are, I believe, the world's largest space launch company. I mean, and they blew out of the water these established giants like Boeing and Lockheed Martin. I mean, that is doing real business, and that's complicated business. So these are real accomplishments.
1: Thanks, Rick. Rick Newman, founder of the Pinpoint Press. Meanwhile, SpaceX has overtaken Amazon to become the world's fifth most valuable company. Days after joining the NASDAQ, its share price has risen by more than 50%, leaving Musk's rocket company worth about $2.7 trillion compared to $2.66 trillion for Amazon. 20 minutes now in front of the hour on This Morning, America's First News. Coming up next, the 23-year-old driver in Florida who apparently is a slow learner.
3: The board recommends approving.
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0: Thanks for spending time with us. Welcome into Wednesday. It's time now for the Mic Drop with this morning's Mike Gavin.
1: Good morning. We have a couple of incidents of terribly planned getaways to talk about today. No judgment, but both of these stories come to us from Florida. Let's start in the Keys, where a man was arrested last week after attempting to flee police twice in 4 days. The Monroe County Sheriff's Office said the 23-year-old had been released from jail following a separate arrest involving a high-speed pursuit on U.S. 1, where he was allegedly clocked going 125 miles an hour. Later that day, a Ford SUV fled from the Florida Highway Patrol after being stopped for reckless driving. Yep, it was the same guy. Thankfully, no serious injuries were reported in either incident. Social media commenters noted how futile it is to try to flee police by car in the Florida Keys, with there essentially being only one road connecting the narrow chain of islands.
0: Yeah.
1: It's just U.S. 1 and that's it.
0: Yeah, you swerve like left or right, you might wind up in the water if you're not careful on U.S. 1.
1: They just put up a roadblock on each end of whichever key you're on, and you're pretty much done.
0: Jeez, have you been to the Florida Keys?
1: Yes, I did that drive one time. I drove from Miami, to Key West, and back, and it was a lot of fun. I enjoyed that.
0: Key West boy,
1: vibe. I've been trying to get back ever since.
0: I was there 5 years ago, and I would suggest to this kid, like, just go to Key West and hang out on Duval Street.
1: Yes,
0: and just chill.
1: I mean,
0: we don't need to go 125 miles an hour. Apparently, like, twice in the same day.
1: I know. This goes so against the vibe of the Florida Keys, this whole situation. This guy needs to be relocated somewhere else.
0: Wait a second. Were you the radio personality they talked about who was at that clothing optional bar? Were you the one?
1: Oh,
0: are you not telling?
1: I mean, it could be me. It could be any one of a number of radio personalities who will let loose when they go down there.
0: Interesting places in Key West.
1: Yes. And what's worse than speeding from the cops twice in 1 week? Speeding from the cops in a cop car with a dog in the back seat. For this, we take you to Jacksonville Beach, where police say a 63-year-old stole one of the department's canine patrol trucks from a secured lot with the police dog still inside. He had a lot of work to do for this, since the truck and the dog, as mentioned, were both inside of a secured lot. Thankfully, he was found and pulled over a short time later and taken into custody without incident. The canine, named Furyk, valued at $15,000, was unharmed.
0: Wow. That's quite a... He's 63 years old?
1: Yes.
0: This is quite the effort for a man of that age.
1: Yes. There were some reports that he was impaired. I don't know if that was sort of an old age impaired been enjoying himself that afternoon impaired. Uh-huh. I don't know what sort of impaired, but some sort of impairment was involved, not just something he decided to do, stone cold sober.
0: Man, secured lot. Takes the truck.
1: Yeah.
0: With the dog inside.
1: Yeah.
0: You have to recognize that there's a dog inside. Because, what's his name, Furyk? Perhaps named after the golfer.
1: Yeah.
0: Is not sitting quietly when somebody other than his handler gets in the car, I would presume.
1: You presume the dog makes its presence known when somebody, a stranger, gets in the car.
0: Oh, my goodness.
1: Yikes.
0: Thank you, Mike. It's 13 minutes now in front of the hour. On This Morning, America's First News.
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0: Thanks for being with us. By the way, it's Wednesday, which means it's time for another episode of our video series called When the Mic is Off. Posting today, is it emasculating for men to ride shotgun while their wives or girlfriends drive? Mike and I discuss it on Instagram, TikTok, Facebook, and X. Just do a search for This Morning with Gordon Deal. Travelers are increasingly opting for dead zoning trips. These are vacations without cell service or Wi-Fi to unwind or escape work pressures. A survey by G Adventures found 58% of travelers use internet-free trips to relax and de-stress. In 2024, Americans spent an average of 4.5 hours per day on their phones, a 52% spike from 2022. The philosophy behind dead zoning is that the lack of service forces people to be present. G Adventure says some of the top destinations for trying a digital detox include Ecuador in the Amazon rainforest, where you'd stay with a host family. Northern Thailand, where you trek into the mountains to visit remote villages and then explore deep caves on a bamboo raft. And then Southern Africa, where you camp for 2 weeks in the deserts of Namibia. 8 minutes now in front of the hour on This Morning. Once again, here's Nicole Murray.
11: And now, the three big things you need to know. Number one.
12: Details regarding the U.S.-Iran peace deal have begun to emerge, with President Trump saying it will not allow Tehran to have a nuclear weapon. The Wall Street Journal also reports that Iran will be allowed to sell oil and fuel upon signing. Senate Minority Leader Chuck Schumer calling on the Trump administration for complete transparency.
13: Americans need to know how and when this war will truly end. They need to know what's the deal on the Strait of Hormuz, which has caused gas prices to go through the roof.
12: Iran's foreign minister said the peace agreement also requires Israeli forces to leave Lebanon.
11: Number two.
12: Authorities have charged at least 5 people after a 19-year-old Ohio man told investigators last week that he and others planned to attack the White House while it hosted UFC matches over the weekend. Secret Service Deputy Director Matt Quinn.
14: This is still an active, ongoing investigation. Just because we're done with Freedom 250 or that particular event doesn't mean we're going to stop. There are still suspects at large, and we're going to work it until everyone's been identified.
12: Officials say the mother of Tyson Proper called police over concerns about his stockpile of guns and online chatter.
11: Number three.
12: Federal prosecutors have announced charges against 15 people in Minneapolis they allege were conspiring to impede or injure federal officers during the Trump administration's immigration enforcement operation earlier this year. U.S. Attorney Daniel Rosen announcing the charges.
15: Conspiracy to impede or injure a federal officer, solicitation to commit a crime of violence, interstate threats, interstate stalking, assault on a federal officer, and destruction of government property.
12: In other news, a Mississippi family is demanding answers after a one-year-old was killed when police responded to a shoplifting call and a Senatobia Walmart fired at their vehicle. Mississippi Department of Public Safety Commissioner Sean Tindell.
16: I would ask that the public maintain patience as much as possible. And I know this is a very frustrating time, but maintain patience as this process is done.
12: The one-year-old has been identified as Cohen Wiley. President Trump says he is delaying Jay Clayton's nomination to lead the U.S. intelligence community in a bid to force Congress to act on a voter ID bill that currently lacks enough support for passage. A new University of Oxford study that says taking laxatives can help with memory and even attention span problems.
0: What?
12: Yeah. Kind of wild, right?
0: I'm not sure I need to pay attention that much. 6 minutes now in front of the hour.
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25: North Idaho weather.
26: You can expect just as much sunshine today as yesterday without the wind. A high of 80 degrees expected. Mostly clear tonight, down in the low 50s. Your Thursday, the sun not going anywhere. Low 80s temperatures, plenty of sunshine. More of that on your Juneteenth Friday, but up to 86.

Thanks for being with us. A 12-year-old boy will take his first flight and watch his first World Cup match next week thanks to Make-A-Wish Arizona. Andres Lopez Pacheco will fly to MetLife Stadium in New Jersey to watch Panama and England. AZFamily.com says Andres has battled a complex congenital heart condition and has undergone 4 open-heart surgeries. While he cannot play soccer competitively, he said the sport helps him stay strong and inspired. The wish was granted during a celebration in Scottsdale. During the celebration, Andres received World Cup-themed gifts and custom jerseys from Make-A-Wish and Phoenix Rising FC. His dream became the organization's 9,000th granted wish, by the way. Andres said his favorite teams are Portugal and Mexico, but he predicted England will win next week's match against Panama. That'll do it for this hour. For Nicole Murray and Mike Gavin, I'm Gordon Deal. Thanks for listening to This Morning, America's First News.

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2: North Idaho weather.
3: It's going to be mostly sunny on your hump day Wednesday. A high of 80 degrees expected. Clear this evening and through the overnight down in the low 50s. Sun not going anywhere rest of the week. Sunny Thursday with a high of 82. And Juneteenth Friday, mostly sunny and up to 86.
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1: Thwarting a D.C. assault. Good morning, I'm Gordon Deal, along with Nicole Murray. On this Wednesday, June 17th, glad you could be with us. Here's what we have for you this hour.
2: At least five people have been charged with plotting to attack the White House using drones loaded with explosives.
1: Details are slowly emerging about the memorandum of understanding that extends a ceasefire between the U.S. and Iran.
2: Senate Republicans have blocked another attempt by Democrats to force President Trump to get authorization for the war in Iran.
1: And when the hiring process goes beyond reaching out to just the references you supplied on your resume.
3: You know, the idea is that, you know, they're trying to figure out what somebody is really like to work with or whether they're really up to the task. But of course, some job seekers sort of bristle at this idea that people are talking behind their back without their knowledge.
1: Callum Borchers at the Wall Street Journal on companies using backdoor references. We're getting a trickle of details about the framework for peace between the U.S. and Iran. President Trump says it will rule out a nuclear weapon for Tehran. Also, Iran will reportedly be allowed to sell oil upon signing. The Memorandum of Understanding extends a tenuous ceasefire announced in April by another 60 days to allow the two sides to negotiate a permanent truce. Under the deal, reports say the U.S. will end its blockade of Iran's ports, while Tehran will restore the passage of oil tankers and other maritime traffic through the Strait of Hormuz. Trump says the agreement states clearly that Tehran will not have a nuclear weapon. Iran maintains that its nuclear program is for peaceful purposes only.
4: Great document. Here's what it says. Iran will never have a nuclear weapon. That's what it says. It won't have one to buy, to develop. They will not have a nuclear weapon. And I would say that's about 99.9% of what I wanted.
1: Separately, Iran said any Israeli forces remaining in southern Lebanon would constitute a violation of the deal. Israeli officials said Monday the troops would stay in Lebanon. Mixed results for the endorsements of President Trump in a couple of Republican primary runoff elections in Georgia. Congressman Mike Collins defeated former football coach Derek Dooley by about 56-44% in the race for Senate. Collins got a late endorsement from the president.
5: I want to thank the people of Georgia for putting your trust in me. I mean, to those that voted for me, those that didn't, those that might not quite know me yet, I'm going to work every single day to earn your trust, your support, and your vote.
1: Governor Brian Kemp, a popular Republican in Georgia, had endorsed Dooley. Collins will now face incumbent Democrat John Ossoff. Separately, healthcare executive Rick Jackson defeated Trump-backed Lieutenant Governor Burt Jones in Georgia's gubernatorial primary with the help of over $100 million of his personal wealth. Jackson said during his campaign he would be Trump's favorite governor. In November, he will face Democrat and former Atlanta Mayor Keisha Lance Bottoms, who has already kicked off her general election bid. Federal prosecutors say at least five people made detailed plans to attack last Sunday's UFC event on the White House lawn using drones and snipers. But the plot was uncovered when a concerned mother called police. Investigators allege the plot involved detonating drones with explosives over the White House, causing the crowd to scramble, and then shooting into the crowd as people fled. Thousands of people were in attendance, including top Trump administration officials and Republican lawmakers. Secret Service Deputy Director Matt Quinn.
6: This is still an active, ongoing investigation. Just because we're done with Freedom 250 or that particular event doesn't mean we're going to stop. There are still suspects at large, and we're going to work it until everyone's been identified.
1: The FBI says law enforcement officials learned of the plot after the mother of one of those charged called local police in Ohio concerned about his stockpile of guns. She said he had observed her son mapping locations in Washington and engaging in physical training with a group that court documents describe as ultra-religious and anti-government. By the way, if you've missed anything from today's show, be sure to stream or download the podcast. 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
1: Glad you're with us. Welcome into Wednesday. What happens to oil and gas prices if the Strait of Hormuz safely and fully reopens as promised on Friday? We're joined now by Patrick DeHaan, head of petroleum analysis at Gas Buddy. Patrick, what can we expect at the pump?
2: Well, oil and gasoline, diesel and jet fuel prices have already been anticipating this deal since it was signaled by President Trump this past weekend. Oil prices have been declining significantly since then as these developments continue to emerge. In fact, at the moment, the price for West Texas Intermediate crude oil has fallen to its lowest level since March, with Brent crude oil also down over 5%. Oil prices now at $76 a barrel, dramatically lower than where they were at the height of this situation back in April. Gas prices have already been declining for most Americans for the last 5 weeks. That trend may now be extended, with oil prices declining over the last 24 to 48 hours. Now, I have to say, gas prices and diesel likely to continue declining so long as this deal does move forward. There still is an element of risk here. Oil prices already declining, even though the Strait hasn't reopened. So if something does happen to this deal, oil prices could simply rebound more dramatically.
1: Can you explain kind of the logistics if all things go according to plan on Friday about once those ships, I guess, safely traverse the Strait of Hormuz and reach their ports? What are those, I don't know, basic oil logistics?
2: Well, I mean, you know, from the moment this deal is signed, I don't know when or how much longer we'll wait to see travel through the Strait. You know, the Americans have said that they know where the mines in the Strait are. Iran had laid down mines in the weeks and months prior. So there's a lot of logistics that have to happen, and it may be a week or two before we see ships gaining the ability, the insurance, the confidence to transit through this waterway. And that's really contingent. I don't know the timing any better than the captains that are chartering these vessels through the Strait on how long that may take once this memorandum is signed. So that's kind of a detail we'll have to wait and monitor shipping channels through the Strait. If and when the Strait does open, we start to see ships moving, that certainly would be a good sign. But again, not much information or clarity or ability to provide clarity on when that could resume. But that is going to be contingent on whether oil prices do continue declining and whether gasoline and diesel prices continue falling. Or if we don't see a lot of activity right away, we certainly could see oil prices reverse if ships don't start moving through.
1: We're speaking with Patrick DeHaan, head of petroleum analysis at Gas Buddy. Are you concerned about stockpiles?
2: Oh, certainly, without a doubt. I mean, over the last couple of months, it's been a rising concern as we've seen global oil inventories declining. Oil stockpiles globally are now 1.5 billion barrels, lower than they would have been otherwise had the Strait been open this entire time. So that's a drastic and profound difference, and it's going to take an extended amount of time for global oil inventories to completely recover once the Strait does reopen. So while gas prices may trend lower, don't expect them overnight to go back to pre-war levels. Falling back to pre-war prices may take beyond a year, as global oil inventories are only going to slowly start recovering once the Strait does reopen.
1: Yeah. Are these ships truly safe passing through the Strait of Hormuz? What are you hearing from kind of these shipping executives?
2: Well, just a lot of uncertainty. Ships don't know whether or not they're going to be able to travel through. We've seen some companies, including Maersk, say that nothing has really changed yet. So, you know, again, a lack of confidence may prevent ships from flowing through here in short order. So, you know, we're going to have to see some confidence building exercises, whether that's the U.S. military. You know, the first couple of ships are going to be taking a huge risk at going through. You know, Iran in months past has attacked some of these ships with drones. So, you know, the coast is anything but clear when it comes to getting through the Strait. And we just don't know. It may take a couple of weeks for some ships to start getting through, for others to start taking the plunge.
1: Jeez. And revisit, I guess, as we finish up here, how come, I guess, gas prices at the pump won't fall like a stone? I mean, they've fallen sharply already, and the Strait is not even fully reopened.
2: Well, they probably will fall pretty sharply, but to the degree that it's going to take a significant amount of time for global oil inventories to normalize after this. They won't go back to their pre-war level, but I do expect the national average could fall at the pace of 10 to 15 cents a gallon a day. The delay in gas prices going down is usually about 2 to 4 days. That is, once oil plunges, gasoline prices start moving in the same way a couple of days later, and how long the plunge may happen is really contingent on how long oil prices continue to drop. But by July 4, the national average may drop to 370 to 375 a gallon. How far it goes, though, and for how long is really more contingent on to what degree the strait reopens.
1: Thanks, Patrick. Patrick DeHaan, head of petroleum analysis at Gas Buddy. By the way, Brent crude futures this morning are trading at around $79 a barrel. 20 minutes now after the hour on This Morning, America's First News. Here's Nicole Murray.
3: And now, the three big things you need to know. Number one.
4: Officials say details of the U.S.-Iran peace agreement will be made public soon, as a permanent truce still awaits negotiations. President Trump said one part of the deal is Iran will not have a nuclear weapon.
5: This deal is a wall to a nuclear weapon. His deal was a road to a nuclear weapon. My deal, they can't have a nuclear. They get blown up. If they have a nuclear weapon, they get blown up.
4: The Wall Street Journal reports the U.S. will allow Iran to begin selling oil and fuel under the deal.
3: Number two.
4: Healthcare executive Rick Jackson has defeated Trump-backed Lieutenant Governor Burt Jones in Georgia's GOP governor's primary. Jackson thanking his supporters.
6: This campaign was never about me. It has always been about the people of Georgia, especially those who feel unheard by the powerful. Tonight belongs to you.
4: Meanwhile, Congressman Mike Collins has won the Republican Senate runoff in Georgia, setting up a race with Democratic Senator John Ossoff this fall.
3: Number three.
4: A suspect has been taken into custody in Philadelphia after a shooting inside a Wilmington, Delaware hospital left one person dead and another wounded. Police Chief Wilfredo Campos.
7: Regardless of what the motive is in this incident might have been, there is never an excuse for violence, and there is never an excuse for gun violence. Our investigators will be working tirelessly to apprehend the suspect and ensure they are brought to justice.
4: Police have only identified the suspect as a 23-year-old man. A Mississippi family is demanding answers after a one-year-old was killed when police responded to a shoplifting call at a Senatobia Walmart fired at their vehicle. Mississippi Department of Public Safety Commissioner Sean Tindall.
8: To make no mistake, this is a very tragic situation. I want the public to be assured that the Mississippi Bureau of Investigation will conduct its independent investigation.
4: The one-year-old has been identified as Cohen Wiley. Officials say the fire that destroyed the Medline Industries warehouse in California is now approximately 85% contained. Tracy Fire Deputy Chief Brian Bagley.
9: The demolition team is working diligently, very slowly and methodically to make sure that they're knocking down walls so firefighters can continue to advance hose lines inside the facility where it's safe to do so, to put out those stubborn nuisance hot fires or hot spots.
4: The fire began on June 11th. CNBC reports that 61% of singles will not travel more than 30 minutes for a first date.
1: Mm. You?
4: Oh, yeah. No, absolutely not. How do you know if it's worth it? You're going to drive an hour and then the date might be terrible?
1: Well, I missed it. It's dating, right? Don't we have to roll the dice sometimes?
4: I make them come to me if I'm being totally honest.
1: Okay, thank you, princess. 23 minutes now after the hour.
10: Man, I love this place. I've been surfing here since I was a kid. Now, seeing my grandson out on the water, it means everything to me. Watching him and taking in the blue waves, the sea breeze, the blurry horizon.
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12: Yes, sir.
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12: 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Well, this year, spinach topped the list, followed by kale, collard, mustard greens, strawberries, grapes, nectarines, peaches, cherries, apples, blackberries, pears, potatoes, and blueberries. 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Point is, though, you could consider buying these items organic if and when you can, and then taking extra care when you wash them. 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Don't use soap, bleach, or any fancy produce washes. I'm Dr. Sanjay Gupta, helping you live a better life.
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1: Thanks for joining us. For the next academic year, 16 colleges and universities, including the University of Southern Cal, Colgate, Washington University, and Fordham, have a sticker price of more than $100,000 a year. CNBC got an exclusive look at the data from the Princeton Review. Here's personal finance reporter Jessica Dickler. Jess, what are we learning?
16: It's a little bit of a complicated picture, but we have been watching college costs just go up and up and up year after year, outpacing inflation, outpacing other household costs, and that makes it a lot harder for students and their families to think about this massive expense that many people are about to take on. Over the last few years, some schools started reaching that six-figure mark, which is just kind of an important just mental threshold when you think about college costs. But this year, this upcoming academic year, we found 16 schools cross the $100,000 mark. And that's just 1 year of attendance. And those are big name schools like Duke, Georgetown, NYU, University of Chicago. I mean, the list goes on, but they have a massive sticker price.
1: And how did we get here? Because I'm thinking, right, enrollment's not growing as fast as it was. There's lots of questions about the return on investment for a four-year degree. I think trade school enrollment is up, yet tuitions at some of these schools keep going up.
16: Yeah, I mean, it's interesting because we have what some experts call a high tuition, high aid situation, which is that these schools charge a lot of money, but they also very heavily discount. And that means they're offering a lot of scholarships and grant money to kind of court students who are pushing back against these extreme prices. We are seeing a lot of students look to community college and public schools because it's more affordable. It makes more economic sense. So some of these very expensive schools are saying, well, come here and we'll give you a huge amount of aid, which helps bring the cost significantly down. So it is a little complicated for those college applicants because, you know, what they see at the outset is not really what they will ultimately pay. But you also don't know that from the start. A lot of these kids, or not really kids, but these college applicants, they have to apply, then find out what their financial aid package is, and ultimately what their final cost will be. So it doesn't really benefit the student very much.
1: Yeah. We're speaking with Jessica Dickler, personal finance reporter at CNBC. The story is called College Sticker Prices Top $100,000 at 16 Schools. That's per year, by the way. But many students pay significantly less. Some schools have actually gone tuition free, right, in kind of a bizarre twist.
16: Yeah, I mean, it sounds a little bit better than it is, but some of these very wealthy institutions, and I'm primarily talking about the Ivy League or Ivy Plus, they have the wherewithal, the financial standing to offer significant financial aid, and they want to bring in students from across the socioeconomic spectrum. So what some of these leading schools have done is say, you know, we will be ultimately tuition free, like you'll pay no tuition if your family income is less than, say, $200,000. Then they will waive tuition. They are trying to, you know, kind of level the playing field for those that can't pay.
1: Thanks, Jess. Jessica Dickler, personal finance reporter at CNBC. 30 minutes now after the hour on This Morning, America's First News.

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2: At your North Idaho Radio Sports Minute, Seattle Mariners started the homestand with a win over the Orioles, 1-3. They'll go again at 6:40. Cal Raleigh comfortable back in the lineup with an RBI single last night. Spokane Baseball Indians had a lot of action in their return to Avista Stadium, an 11-15 win over Vancouver. They continue their June homestand, 6:35 tonight. And hockey. Head coach John Tortorella will not be returning to the Vegas Golden Knights next season. Torts was a surprise hire with just 8 games left in the regular season, taking over after the team fired Bruce Cassidy. And all he did was get the Knights to the Stanley Cup Final, where they did lose 4-2. Because Tortorella's short-term contract expires at the end of this month, the front office is letting him walk despite a stellar 21-8-1 run. He also helped the USA team get a gold before parachuting into Vegas, so I'd say that's a pretty good year. In tennis, inspired by a suggestion from her 8-year-old daughter, Serena Williams is continuing her comeback with her sister Venus. And that's Sports North Idaho Radio.
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4: ABC News, I'm Brian Clark. Foreign policy by clown show is how Senate Minority Leader Chuck Schumer described the White House handling of a deal with Iran. No text has been released. There's a signing that's tentatively scheduled for Friday, but President Trump said today in France,
5: I've gone into deals that were 100% and they don't happen. I've gone into deals that there was no chance of getting them done, and it happens, and they happen easily. So you never know with deals, do you? But you're going to find out pretty soon. I think it'll be done. They want to sign.
4: And he said everyone is happy with the deal. Relatives of Rex Huerman's victims are condemning the confessed serial killer in a New York courtroom. Huerman has admitted to killing 8 women. He was sentenced to life in prison without parole. A judge presiding over Luigi Mangione's state murder trial and the killing of United Healthcare CEO says Mangione will assert a psychiatric defense. And Tropical Storm Arthur has formed near the Gulf Coast. Heavy rains and dangerous flash floods are possible. This is a...
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1: Thanks for spending time with us. Welcome into Wednesday, June 17th. Gordon Deal with Nicole Murray. Some of our top stories and headlines. At least five people charged in connection with a plot to attack the UFC event at the White House Sunday with drones loaded with explosives. Trump says he'll delay the nomination of Jay Clayton as Director of National Intelligence to try to force action on his voter ID bill. The Knicks Spurs NBA Finals was the most watched since 1998. Hat trick for Leo Messi in Argentina's win over Algeria in the World Cup last night. And the cop in Western New York who made it a mission to find the stolen wedding ring of a dementia patient. That story in about 20 minutes. This portion of the program is brought to you by Vanguard Investor Choice, giving investors a voice in how their eligible Vanguard funds vote on key shareholder matters. Make your voice heard at Vanguard.com/investor choice. When it comes to job references, almost everyone can find a few former colleagues willing to say nice things about them. Getting candid assessments, some companies believe, requires quietly contacting a different set of past managers and coworkers, backdoor references as they're known. How it works from Callum Borchers, columnist at the Wall Street Journal. Cal, what's up here?
2: Yeah, I mean, employers have gotten wise to the idea that basically any one of us can cherry pick a few former colleagues who will say some nice things about us. So how much value do those references really bring to get the candid, real deal about job applicants? Some businesses have concluded they have to call around to some, as you said, backdoor or maybe off book, as other people call it, references. And, you know, the idea is that, you know, they're trying to figure out what somebody is really like to work with or whether they're really up to the task. But of course, some job seekers sort of bristle at this idea that people are talking behind their back without their knowledge.
3: Yeah. All right. I presume this is for higher level managerial or executive positions where this is done.
2: That's basically right. I mean, maybe mid and certainly senior level roles is what we're talking about. Entry level jobs. I mean, number one, you just don't have enough work history to have that many people to call. But number two, that kind of effort really isn't worth the while. So really, we're talking about when you're going for bigger jobs deeper in your career. And one thing to be mindful of is that, you know, the employers are, you know, they're trying not to alert your current employer that you're looking around. So they're not going to call your current manager or your current coworker, which is nice on its face. But what that means is they can be reaching deep into your history, Gordon. They might call somebody from two or three jobs ago, somebody you worked with a decade ago. So this is one of those, you know, be careful how you treat people. Don't burn the bridges, because somebody from way back in your past could have sway over your future job prospects.
3: Jeez, we're speaking with Callum Borchers. He writes the On the Clock column at the Wall Street Journal. The piece is called More Companies Use Backdoor Job References to Counter AI. Explain, I guess, the sales executive, Joe Fontana, that you talked to. What happened with him?
2: Yeah, Joe's a good example of somebody who sort of got bitten by this process. If it's not done well, I mean, he says he thought he had a job in the bag a little while ago and didn't end up getting an offer. And the only reason he found out what's happened was that a third-party recruiter he had been working with let him know, hey, you know, the company called one of your former direct reports, somebody you used to manage, and that person really gave you a scathing review. And Joe was like, well, geez, it's because I fired the guy. And he insists that it was for a good reason, but that, you know, this was kind of the person's opportunity to take revenge. And so, you know, his feeling about it is, look, you have to have some nuance that goes with these, right? I mean, some of the people who use backdoor references told me they'll do it, but then without naming names, they'll go back to the candidate and say, hey, I heard this criticism about you as I called references. What do you have to say for yourself? And at least you're giving them an opportunity to answer for themselves.
3: Wow. So, I mean, that said, is trust an issue here?
2: Yeah, and it certainly goes both ways. I mean, you know, one view is that, you know, this shows a lack of trust on the part of the prospective employer, right? You're beginning the relationship by sort of like going behind your candidate's back and asking about them. I think if we're being honest, on the other hand, I mean, job seekers would and do this as well. I mean, if you were going for a job at some company and you had a friend or an acquaintance who worked with your prospective hiring manager, wouldn't you call that person on the sly to find out what it's really like to work there? I mean, of course you would, right? So we do this in both directions. And there is some balance to be struck, right? I mean, some recruiters and hiring managers have said that they don't tell job candidates who exactly they plan to call, but they do let them know, hey, this is part of our practice, so be aware.
3: What happened with the company Zapier that you spoke to?
2: Yeah, I think Zapier is such a good example of this, right? I mean, a fully remote global company, and so they said they've become kind of a target for fraudulent candidates, basically. And that's kind of where the AI connection comes in, is that, you know, job seekers can use AI to, of course, write their resumes. Sometimes people even use it to cheat during technical interviews if it's remote, right? So Zapier was one that had basically de-emphasized references a couple of years ago. What they've discovered recently is they can't be sure that people are who they say they are, or as good as they claim to be through the interview process. So they have sort of re-emphasized interviews. In fact, they require, before making an offer to anybody, that the hiring manager has at least one live conversation with a reference.
3: Thanks, Cal. Callum Borchers writes the On the Clock column at the Wall Street Journal. By the way, it's Wednesday, which means it's time for another episode of our video series called When the Mic is Off. Posting today, is it emasculating for men to ride shotgun while their wives or girlfriends drive? Mike and I discuss it on Instagram, TikTok, Facebook, and X. Just do a search for This Morning with Gordon Deal. 19 minutes now in front of the hour. Coming up next, out of control road rage in the suburbs of Denver.
4: The board recommends approving.
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0: Thanks for spending time with us. Welcome into Wednesday. It is time now for the Mic Drop with this morning's Mike Gavin.
1: Good morning. Well, we have some road rage and some breakfast rage to talk about this morning. Let's start on the road, where a pair of drivers in Colorado chose to behave very badly in a very bad spot, the middle of a busy interstate. The Wheat Ridge Police Department shared video on social media of the incident that unfolded smack dab in the middle of Interstate 70 while cars, trucks, and 18-wheelers whizzed by. Police said the drivers were brake-checking one another before stopping in the middle of traffic to have a confrontation. The two men wrestled with a door at one point. One of them punched through the back of a car window and then went to retrieve a tire iron from his trunk. Police said both drivers were eventually cited for disorderly conduct, calling their choice of confrontation location downright dangerous.
0: Center lane.
1: Yeah.
0: Of an interstate.
1: Didn't even get to the right lane even.
0: Yeah.
1: You know, no, right in the middle. This just had to happen right here and right now.
0: If this was a bar, this would have been, hey, do you want to step outside?
1: Right.
0: Here, it was like, no, we'll go in the center lane.
1: Yeah.
0: Of Interstate 70.
1: Mm-hmm. Yeah, I mean, just watching those big trucks, you know, drive by. I know everybody slowed down, of course.
0: Yeah,
1: but
0: yeah.
1: Just watching those trucks go by, and their cars, I mean, weren't even in the middle of the middle lane. They were kind of on the edge of one of the lanes. I felt like, and they're not even looking. Like they're just getting out of the car, walking around the cars. You know, just not even caring about the traffic that's going by.
0: Well, when the one guy pulled the tire iron out of his trunk. That seemed to de-escalate things, oddly enough.
1: Yeah.
0: Everything seemed to end at that point.
1: Yeah, it's like, all right, we're good. That was the guy who punched through the back of the other guy's his back windshield. I couldn't believe that.
0: Yeah.
1: That he so easily did that.
0: I agree. It shattered just seemingly so easily. I don't know if he broke his hand doing that or if anything like that happened, but that was one impressive punch.
1: His hand was still in good enough shape to pick up the tire iron and walk after the guy as he came back at him.
0: Also a good observation, Mike.
1: And certainly less confrontational, but no less head-shaking, the breakfast picture uploaded by one Waffle House customer to Reddit. The user said they asked for eggs and cheese, and while what they got was technically correct, the presentation was a little disappointing. The pic shows a plate with a flat serving of scrambled eggs and a single slice of unmelted American cheese sitting right on top. Thousands of commenters checked in and many had jokes. Many wondered aloud what the problem was, as the plate did contain both eggs and cheese. Some said that this is typical of most Waffle House orders with cheese, while others were suspicious, with some implying that only problem customers would get this type of obviously low effort.
0: Ah, I was thinking the same thing.
1: Yeah.
0: Was the person who ordered it kind of a jerk about it?
1: Yeah. We don't know much about the context of sort of how this came about. But then there were other people.
0: Reddit, that's why.
1: But yes. But then there were other people that said that, you know, they've ordered things with cheese and this is kind of how it happens. It's a very low effort situation. I don't know. I haven't been to, maybe once or twice in my life, I've been to a Waffle House. We don't have them in this area. So, I don't have much to go on. But people did say that this actually could be a legitimate way that they serve eggs and cheese.
0: Okay. To be fair, I would say that the cheese was in the process of melting.
1: I mean,
0: it appeared to me on top of the eggs.
1: On the lukewarm eggs. Yeah, exactly. Exactly.
0: 13 minutes now in front of the hour.
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0: Now, more than ever, where you get your news matters. 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
1: Thanks for being with us. Travelers are increasingly opting for dead zoning trips, vacations without cell service or Wi-Fi to unwind, escape work pressure and such. Dead zoning refers to vacationing in remote locations that lack cell service or Wi-Fi. A survey by G Adventures found 58% of travelers use internet-free trips to relax and de-stress. The philosophy behind it is that the lack of service forces people to be present. G Adventures says some of the top destinations for trying a digital detox include Ecuador in the Amazon rainforest, where you'd stay with a host family. Northern Thailand, where you trek into the mountains to visit remote villages and explore deep caves on a bamboo raft. And Southern Africa, where you camp for 2 weeks in Namibia's desert. 8 minutes now in front of the hour on This Morning. Once again, here's Nicole Murray.
0: And now, the three big things you need to know. Number one.
2: Details regarding the U.S.-Iran peace deal have begun to emerge, with President Trump saying it will not allow Tehran to have a nuclear weapon. The Wall Street Journal also reports that Iran will be allowed to sell oil and fuel. Senate Minority Leader Chuck Schumer calling on the Trump administration for total transparency.
3: Most importantly, I'm calling on Trump to inform the American people on whatever his understanding with Iran involves. And he should do it immediately so we all know what the heck is going on.
2: Iran's foreign minister also says the peace agreement requires Israeli forces to leave Lebanon.
0: Number two.
2: Authorities have charged at least five people after a 19-year-old Ohio man told investigators last week that he and others planned to attack the White House while it hosted UFC matches over the weekend. Secret Service Deputy Director Matt Quinn.
4: I'd say it was unique due to the numbers involved, the level of planning involved. Thankfully, our Advanced Threat Interdiction Unit got on top of it very early.
2: Officials say the mother of Tyson Proper called police over concerns about his stockpile of guns and online chatter.
0: Number three.
2: Federal prosecutors have announced charges against 15 people in Minneapolis they allege were conspiring to impede or injure federal officers during the Trump administration's immigration enforcement operation earlier this year. U.S. Attorney Daniel Rosen.
5: Charging 15 defendants with conspiracy to impede or injure federal officers and other charges related to efforts of two Minneapolis-based Antifa groups that violently opposed the enforcement of federal law in our state.
2: In other news, Ohio Governor Mike DeWine said the state should abolish the death penalty.
6: I no longer believe the death penalty is a deterrent to murder. The moral justification I had for voting for the death penalty simply no longer exists.
2: The last time Ohio put an inmate to death was in 2018. President Trump said he is delaying Jay Clayton's nomination to lead the U.S. intelligence community in a bid to force Congress to act on a voter ID bill that currently lacks enough support for passage. Chick-fil-A is no longer the top-rated quick-service restaurant. The American Customer Satisfaction Index now has Jersey Mike's in the number one spot.
1: Yeah, I'll take the number four.
2: For Jersey Mike's?
1: I think that's the Italian one. It's got like a bunch of different meats on it.
2: Yeah, love Jersey Mike's.
1: Yeah, a little oil and vinegar on that.
2: Fresh, affordable.
1: All
2: love
1: day.
2: It.
1: All day. Thanks, Nicole. 6 minutes in front of the hour.
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15: North Idaho weather.
16: It's going to be mostly sunny on your hump day Wednesday. A high of 80 degrees expected. Clear this evening and through the overnight down in the low 50s. Sun not going anywhere rest of the week. Sunny Thursday with a high of 82. And Juneteenth Friday, mostly sunny and up to 86.

Thanks for joining us. A police detective in Western New York has gone far beyond the call of duty to retrieve a woman's stolen wedding ring in Leroy, New York. An elderly nursing home resident suffering from dementia had a wedding ring stolen from her hand. The theft was noticed by the victim's family. The Leroy Police Department says enter Caden Vangalio, who ultimately conquered months of dead-end investigations. The case eventually brought him to Buffalo, the nearest major city, where he went from pawn shop to pawn shop looking for the stolen ring himself and wound up finding it. He was able to secure both the ring and the bill of sale with the signature of the suspect, who's now charged with larceny for taking the victim's ring while working at that nursing home. Leroy Police says this may not be the crime of the century, but you cannot put a price on the sentimental value of a wedding ring. For Nicole Murray and Mike Gavin, I'm Gordon Deal. Thanks for listening to This Morning, America's First News.

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9: ABC News, I'm Michelle Franzen. At the G7 summit in France, President Trump signaling that the peace deal with Iran is pretty much done except for a formal signing expected Friday in Geneva. The president, though, not disclosing many details, although he says Iran will not have a nuclear weapon.
10: And we'll be giving this out so you can read it and you can see. Then it's a memorandum of understanding. If it doesn't get done in 60 days, that's all right. We go back to bombing.
9: Tom Cotton says the Senate Intelligence Committee hearing for Jay Clayton's nomination has now been postponed because, quote, the president has directed Jay Clayton not to appear at his confirmation hearing today. Earlier, President Trump indicated Clayton would not continue until his pick to replace Clayton as the U.S. attorney in New York, Jamie McDonald, is confirmed. Residents up and down the Gulf Coast states already dealing with flash flooding this week, now bracing for the first tropical storm of the season, and fire crews are battling multiple blazes along West Coast states, including in Washington state. This is ABC News.
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13: You can expect just as much sunshine today as yesterday without the wind. A high of 80 degrees expected. Mostly clear tonight, down in the low 50s. Your Thursday, the sun not going anywhere. Low 80s temperatures, plenty of sunshine. More of that on your Juneteenth Friday, but up to 86.

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6: From ABC News, I'm Michelle Franzen. In France, President Trump holding a press conference at the G7 summit with the U.S.-Iran proposed peace deal at the center. President Trump did not disclose full details of the memo of understanding set to be signed Friday. He addressed reports that the U.S. will invest money in Iran and unfreeze billions of Iranian funds.
7: We don't have to give them anything. But some people may want to invest. Like, what are you going to do? Say you can never, ever invest in a country? I mean, it's pretty tough. I don't mind being tough, but it's pretty crazy.
6: The president also says he's confident Iran won't be able to pursue its nuclear ambition.

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1: A private jet flying from Mexico to Austin, Texas, crash-landed before reaching its destination last night, killing one person.
4: After reporting a mechanical issue, the crew of the 7-passenger jet diverted to Laredo but came down short of the airport and crashed onto a highway.
5: We can literally feel the heat from the fire.
4: Syra Garza drove up on the scene.
5: I didn't know if that fire was going to make the aircraft explode.
6: Oh, my God.
4: Her video shows first responders and civilians trying to douse the flames and rescuing people trapped inside the jet. Police say one person died and 5 were hospitalized. Jim Ryan, ABC News.
1: Authorities say 3 teens were among those on the plane. In New York today, a judge sentencing Gilgo Beach serial killer Rex Huerman to life in prison without the possibility of parole. That sentence in line with a plea deal that the 62-year-old disgraced architect made with prosecutors, pleading guilty to the murders of 8 women starting in the 1990s. The majority of women sex workers Huerman lured to the beach. More from ABC's Aaron Katursky.
7: He was first identified as a suspect in 2022 thanks to his distinctive vehicle. And he was arrested the next year after his DNA was retrieved from pizza crust in the trash outside his office. Since then, the sheriff here told us Huerman has been reading books about other murders and has corresponded with at least one other killer.
1: As part of the plea deal, Huerman also agreed to meet with the FBI's behavioral team. Michelle Franz in ABC News.
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13: You can expect just as much sunshine today as yesterday without the wind. A high of 80 degrees expected. Mostly clear tonight, down in the low 50s. Your Thursday, the sun not going anywhere. Low 80s temperatures, plenty of sunshine. More of that on your Juneteenth Friday, but up to 86.
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16: And Scott Robbins.
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21: Yes, and talking about the Memorandum of Understanding, which they're talking about moving up the signing ceremony from Friday to, like, today, maybe even, and they're trying to release the official text of it because there's a

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7: ABC News, I'm Michelle Franzen. Details of the memo of understanding between the U.S. and Iran were read by U.S. officials after President Trump wrapped up at the G7 summit. 14 points include a 60-day ceasefire extension, resume talks, and reopens the Strait of Hormuz. President Trump was asked about $300 billion in frozen Iranian funds that could be released.
8: If they're doing things right, if people want to invest, they can invest. But they had this $300 million fund. It's only $300 billion fund. It's only if they're doing things right.
7: The Federal Reserve Board moving to leave interest rates unchanged following the first meeting with Kevin Warsh as the new Fed chair. ABC's Elizabeth Schulze has more.
9: This is a decision that is dramatic in that you see the Fed, at least half of the Fed officials who are forecasting interest rates, now say that they do expect rates to be going up so far this year.
7: Evacuations continuing in Washington state near Spokane as crews battle a fast-moving wildfire. This is ABC News.
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12: You can expect just as much sunshine today as yesterday without the wind. A high of 80 degrees expected. Mostly clear tonight, down in the low 50s. Your Thursday, the sun not going anywhere. Low 80s temperatures, plenty of sunshine. More of that on your Juneteenth Friday, but up to 86.
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13: The Markley, Van Camp, and Robbins Show. Jamie Martin, David Van Camp, Scott Robbins. Got the Robbins trifecta coming up in just a few. News update, David Van Camp.
14: Well, looking at the text that was read out to reporters by the White House of the Memorandum of Understanding with Iran, and some of these, now I am not a lawyer, I just play one on the radio. Some of the language here is a little bit slippery, but this is the part that has definitely piqued my interest here. The United States of America, actually, there's a couple of points. The United States of America undertakes with regional partners to develop a definitive, mutually agreed plan with at least $300 billion for the reconstruction and economic development of the Islamic Republic of Iran. Mechanism for the implementation of this plan will be finalized as part of a final deal within 60 days. All required licenses, waivers, and permissions needed for the relevant financial transactions will be granted by the United States of America. So I guess this is still in line with they've got to meet some obligations. But, man, you got $300 billion from not just the United States. I think they said it was from other Gulf nations that would be facilitating this. But, yeah, I mean, when you're complaining about $1.7 billion Obama handed over to the mullahs, $300 billion of cash. That's a lot of barrels of cash that's on the table there.
15: Yeah. I suppose as part of the argument, well, we blew so much up, it's going to take a lot to rebuild. Yeah.
14: And I think J.D. Vance was trying to sort of soft sell that whole thing, saying like, well, no, we're not giving them $300 billion. It's basically like, hey, if they want to be a normal country and be part of the world, then sure, we'll help to facilitate this. But yeah, I get why there are a lot of people, especially conservatives. I don't get why the Obama nuke deal crowd is upset about this, but... why the crowd that was so much against the JCPOA are like, what the hell are we doing here? What are we promising here? And then also, the United States of America undertakes to terminate all types of sanctions against Iran, including the United Nations Security Council resolution, blah, blah, blah. And then, yes, the Islamic Republic of Iran reaffirms that it shall not procure or develop nuclear weapons. And they have agreed to resolve the disposition of stockpiled enriched material pursuant to a mechanism that will be mutually agreed upon when a final peace deal is struck.
15: Okay. So, yeah, that's the problem. And we can check it anytime we want. Is that part of it?
14: Well, it would be, yeah, the UN nuclear agency that would be going in.
15: Oh, that doesn't sound very good. The
16: no.
15: UN?
16: No, I know.
15: It can't be counted on. Want something better than that. Okay. We'll see. I don't think reaction's going to be fantastic.
14: No, it's not.
15: You know, from some people, be like, well, yeah, okay. Get the gas prices back down. But then people will ask, was it worth it?
16: Mm-hmm. Well, yeah, and it's going to be turned into, you know, the political football, like it wasn't worth it.
14: Well, it already is, yeah.
15: Oh, you mean from the left?
16: Well, yeah.
15: I mean, of course, that you know.
16: A, yeah.
15: Yeah.
16: A cudgel.
15: Yeah.
16: Yes.
15: Other news out there. Oh, some health news. I always think of Robbins when I see a story like this. Another few cases of Vibrio vulnificus.
16: What is that? Were
15: found in Florida. That's now up to 8 cases in Florida.
16: What is it?
15: That's the so-called flesh-eating bacteria.
16: Oh, God. Yeah. Now, how do you get this? Swimming, or what is it? Does some fish get you? What?
15: Well, it is naturally found in warm, like salt waters.
14: Yeah.
15: Brackish, especially around the Gulf Coast.
16: Mm-hmm.
15: Open wounds.
16: Okay.
15: It can infect people. Exposed to, contaminated water. Or through eating raw or undercooked shellfish, especially oysters. Yeah, get it that way.
16: Oh, God.
15: But, yeah, you're going out swimming, an open wound, that sort of thing.
16: I'm not swimming with an open wound, so.
15: Okay.
16: Cut myself with an axe. Let's go swimming.
15: Well, risk is higher, weakened immune systems, things like that, liver disease, diabetes, HIV, high levels of iron in the blood, stuff like that.
14: It does not take a big cut to get infected. I don't think I ever shared it. I think I asked if y'all wanted to see it. But a few years ago, one of my uncles went swimming off the coast of Mississippi, and it was after a rainstorm, too, which that can overwhelm basically the drainage systems, and that's where they do put out, like, bacteria warnings. Well, they were like, yeah, whatever, you only live once. They had to, like, chop a portion of his foot off because he got that, the flesh. Foot looked like someone ripped the cheese off the top of a pizza. It was gross.
16: Oh.
15: I remember you said, like, you want to see it? And I'm like, no, I don't. And then if I remember right, you said, yeah, best you not, actually.
14: it was pretty gnarly, man.
15: Yeah.
16: Flesh-eating bacteria. I hear that. I'm not swimming.
15: You're not swimming anyway.
16: Staying out. Well, you know what? If it's a hotel pool or something, yeah, I'll go in.
14: Well, that's man stew.
16: Well, yeah, or I could jump into the river or whatever, the ocean there, of wherever that is, and it's something that eats away at my brain.
15: I just knew you'd want to hear that update. I think Casey's ready. You ready?
16: Yeah, I suppose.
15: Your big three?
17: Are you ready?
16: I'm swimming with him.
17: It's the three most important news stories of the day.
18: I hit the trifecta!
17: Well, at least according to Scott Robbins. It's the trifecta on the Markley, Van Camp, and Robbins Show.
15: Every day about this time, Scott Robbins' top three stories, helped by his hero.
19: I'm Casey Kasem.
16: Do you want to go swimming sometime, Casey?
19: No way.
16: I didn't think so. Thank you for that.
19: I'm ready.
16: If I was fearful, he'd say yes. I'd have to take him. I don't know either.
14: Okay. Number three, McDonald's is bringing something back to celebrate America's 250th birthday.
16: Yeah, it's America's 250th birthday, so McDonald's jumped in and said, hey, you know what? We're going to bring back the fried apple pies. Remember those?
15: Oh, yeah.
16: Oh, it was like lava pockets, you know? I mean, it was like you scalded your mouth if you didn't wait enough time to do that. But it was good, you know, at 11 o'clock food. You go through the drive-thru and pick up a couple of those things. Well, they're going to try it again to honor America's 250th birthday. The company said that they're going to do this, bring it back, because, well, people liked them. They'll be available at most U.S. restaurants just for a limited time. That's going to start, by the way, on June 23rd and run through at least the 4th of July. McDonald's, one of several food companies, offering some great deals for the 250. Burger King recently debuted their firecracker cookie pie. Firecracker cookie pie, which has a sugar cookie crust, red, white, and blue star-shaped sprinkles. Sonic also is offering a red, white, and blue slushes. Hardee's has a ice star-spangled biscuit.
15: You knew you were going to see this.
16: I want no part of it.
15: Oh, yeah.
16: Oh, so, my goodness. Anyway, that's for... Star-spangled biscuits.
15: All right. You seen the new trend online, the blue hot dogs?
14: What?
16: No.
15: Yeah, this is people, they'll soak it in Gatorade for like 15 minutes, and then it turns the hot dogs blue, but you got to boil it. Mm. Yeah, and people are kind of joking, saying, and then your hot dogs are packed with electrolytes.
14: There you go. Add more salt. That's what hot dogs need.
15: Yeah.
16: Yeah, right.
15: But people have tried it. They say... the taste is subtle of the Gatorade with the hot dog, but if you boil it, it does turn the hot dogs this eerie color of dark blue that some people are doing.
16: Is that like for a red, white, and blue thing? Then they're going to do white ones?
15: It doesn't say there was any tie-in to anything with the 4th of July. It was just, this is the way to get electrolytes in your hot dogs. No thanks.
19: Now, on to the countdown.
15: Scott Robbins, trifecta, top three of the day, up to number
19: two.
14: Number two, a shocking number of teens say they're being targeted by AI nudes.
16: Yeah, this is wild. One-third of American teens say they have been victimized by deep fake nude images. And more than half admitted to creating AI-generated porn themselves.
15: More than half?
16: Yes.
15: Oh, boy.
16: Parents of students who have been targeted by AI nude images say they have little recourse when somebody does this to their son or daughter. They put their kid's face on naked bodies. That's how they do it.
15: Right.
16: Today, anyone with a single image of themselves online is at risk of having their identity used to create sexualized AI content. again, I am thankful every day this stuff was not around when I was younger and stupid.
15: Yeah.
16: Stupider. You know what I mean?
15: But you got grandkids.
16: I do. I'd have to kill somebody if they did this, but say it's disturbingly easy to create this imagery thanks to many free, easy-to-use apps and services available online.
15: Yeah. They can see it.
14: I think one of the, I mean, the whole thing is just sad all the way around.
16: But it
14: also
16: is.
14: It's like, okay, so we've got a loneliness epidemic because a lot of younger people, especially younger men, have turned to porn instead of actually trying to get girlfriends in real life.
15: Yes.
14: And now they're not even having, they're looking at porn that's not even real women?
15: Yes.
16: Exactly. Yeah.
15: Man. And then you have women more depressed than ever, especially teens and women in their 20s because of social media. Yeah, all the advances, not so good.
16: No.
15: Not at all.
16: It's laws against that.
18: Yeah. The countdown doesn't stop till we reach the top.
15: Jeez. Scott Robbins, trifecta, top three of the day.
18: And finally, one.
14: Number one, a guy in Vegas put down a $5 bet on a slot machine, won big.
16: Yeah, one lucky winner turned a $5 into $10,292,132 in the IGT Megabucks jackpot. Holy smokes! The Vegas X account, by the way, locally reported the winner as a man in his mid-20s. Had only just started playing the machine, too. Hadn't been standing there all day long or anything.
15: And how much money?
16: $10 million.
15: Well, that's enough to wreck your life.
14: Yeah.
16: That's enough to, yes, wreck more than your life. And wreck other people's lives, too.
14: Wreck the lives of all the people who are going to run to that casino now and think, yeah. Oh, I can make it big, too.
15: Oh, yeah.
16: I mean, what astronomical odds are that? I mean, the guy sits there, he plays two or three hands, and then he wins.
15: Oh, yeah. It's, I mean, the odds are crazy that that ever happens.
16: By the way, I don't know. I would be very hesitant to walk out of there with $10.3 million.
15: Well, I don't think they give
16: it's
15: you the
16: electronically,
15: big check.
16: Well,
15: oh, yeah.
16: Yeah, well, probably not the big Jerry Lewis check. No,
15: going to be having more friends than he ever knew he had.
18: And there you have it.
16: Yeah.
15: Yes, it's Scott Robbins trifecta, top three of the day.
16: I can't believe you're not going to help your cousin.
15: Yeah, exactly. Okay, I don't know if you've ever left a review online of a restaurant. But say you had a terrible experience. It was a bad review. Do you think the shop owner's coming after you? Nimrod's in the News is coming up. You got to hear this story and a news update next.
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3: Fire crews battling multiple wildfires in California along with Washington State. More than 2,000 homes near Spokane under threat. ABC's Alex Stone is near the fire zone.
4: The upriver fire started on Tuesday, quickly growing to hundreds of acres. And across the West, it's been a week of fire as temperatures are rising in California. Firefighters making progress on wildfires as well.
3: Some positive news about the health of the youngest Americans. ABC's Jim Ryan says U.S. infant mortality falling to its lowest rate on record.
5: Preliminary data from the Centers for Disease Control and Prevention finds that 5.4 babies per 1,000 born in 2025 didn't make it to their first birthday. As tragic as it is, it's the lowest rate in U.S. history. The decline was only fractions of a percentage point below the 2024 figure, but in hard numbers represented hundreds of lives.
3: Luigi Mangione back in a New York courtroom today. The judge overseeing his state trial says Mangione's defense attorneys plan to argue he was suffering extreme emotional disturbance and when he fatally shot healthcare CEO Brian Thompson. ABC News legal contributor Brian Buckmeyer.
6: The defense has to turn over all psychiatric information to the prosecution. They're going to have the ability to rebut that he had an extreme emotional disturbance at this time. It could, in a worst case scenario, delay the trial because the prosecution will say, hey, we need our own expert to evaluate this defense and see whether or not we can make arguments against it. If it doesn't delay the trial, it's going to add a whole other argument.
3: I'm Michelle Franzen, ABC News.
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0: All right. Good afternoon, Sandpoint. Really starting to get beautiful out there, really starting to be the time of year where people like to be out having a good time and just integrating and, having those community moments. So you've got it tuned to 97.1 KSPT, Sandpoint's premier talk radio station, and we're getting right into the middle of it with Toshi. It's a solutions-oriented approach to community and cooperation within Sandpoint. Today, we've got a couple very special, wonderful guests that are going to talk to us a little bit about alternative healing opportunities. There are things that are outside of your standard, let's just go to the doctor and have them put a stethoscope on our chest. And there's other ways of really repairing the mind, the body, and the spirit. So I'm blessed to be joined once again, our first second time guest, Amanda Bailey of the Luna Alchemy Collective. And she's going to speak to us quite a bit on sound frequencies and how sound frequencies can really help in the healing space. And flanked with her is another wonderful young lady from the community named Lakita, who has got a great background when it comes to yoga, dance, and then more specifically, theta healing and kind of some other concepts as far as like how, believe it or not, chocolate can really help you elevate your experience in this life. So before we get into it, let's just say hi to the ladies and ask a couple questions. Let's start with Amanda. Such a wonderful soul, so wonderful to be around, and we talk about doing the work to release blockages within our own life. There's something special that has to be inside someone, though, to go into the next step where you don't just want to heal yourself and find a better opportunity for yourself, but you want to share that gift and that opportunity for others. So how did you come to that space in your life where it wasn't just about creating an elevation in your own journey, but you wanted to share these elevations and help other people to find themselves into a higher space?
1: Yeah, amazing. Great question. Thank you again for having me. So excited to be here. I think finding sound healing was just my own journey of looking at those alternative healing modalities because nothing else was working. And I was going through a really difficult time in my life and I was like willing to try anything. So I found myself in my very first sound session and had a pretty expansive experience. It kind of changed my life. And I had this epiphany like, oh my gosh, I need to offer this to people because nothing else was working. And so as profound as it was, that's really what called me to stepping into that, offering that modality to others.
0: So what was the gestation period of that like for you, from you finding this epiphany for yourself and then deciding, hey, I want to help guide other people into these same sort of opportunities?
1: I think it was about less than a year. So from the time that I did it and it kept popping up in my life, I was like, oh, this is really something that I think I need to do. So ironically, I hadn't talked about it for a while and a certification popped up on my phone, like sound healers or, take a sound healing certification. And I thought about it and I was like, no, I'm not ready for that yet. And then all of a sudden I was like, you know what, I'm going to do it. And so I took it. And then that was during the time I kind of was moving to this area. And so I was like, I was ready to do it and ready to take that step.
0: Well, the world's better for it and grateful for you diving into those practices. Now, you two women have in common experience at what once was the Luna Room in Sandpoint, which has now been changed to the Luna Alchemy Collective. But along the same lines, same question for you, Lakita, when it comes to going from a space of wanting to create ascension for yourself and then wanting to share ascension with others, what motivated and inspired that within you?
2: Thank you, Toshi. I appreciate that. Yeah, what motivated that ascension? I mean, similar to Amanda, I was at a place in my life where I just wasn't happy. I had, on the outside, I had everything made. I had a six-figure job, had a really wonderful relationship, lived in a really beautiful place. But on the inside, I wasn't happy. So I think it took something of really breaking me down to a place of needing something outside of myself to really come back to my heart and my purpose in life. And so finding certain alternative healing modalities and practices brought me into that own ascension. And then following that path, I think naturally when one finds a path of their own, they want others to join them.
0: So what was that period for? Again, you get to a place where you notice you found something that's working for you. How long was it before you decided, you know what, I want to help other people into this place?
2: I think pretty immediately that shift really started to happen for me in 2020, and probably within that same year, I was initiated into that. And then just moving through, moving past all the, what do they call it? I can't think of the word, but when you kind of doubt yourself of offering something and then coming back to the place where your mess is your message. So trusting that whatever it is that I'm going through is my experience that I get to share. Not that it's going to change someone's life, but sharing what worked for me and hoping that it also works for others.
0: Well, and again, the world is grateful and happy. And when you talk about shared opportunities, just a teaser, we will towards the end talk a little bit about some of the amazing things that these women have planned for us over the next couple months, not only with the launch party of Luna Alchemy Collective, but also a women's retreat that they'll be offering towards the end of, or middle, or the end of August. But we'll talk about that in a moment. For this time and this period in time, let's listen to a few words from our sponsors, and we'll be right back with Amanda and Lakita. You've got it on 97.1 KSPT, Sandpoint's premier talk radio station.
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0: I'll say it every time. If you haven't listened to the whole song, go find Lift Me Up by Adam Lasher, because that's what we're trying to do here. We're just trying to lift up the experience of those in Sandpoint. Once again, you've got it at 97.1 KSPT, Sandpoint's premier radio station for talk radio. And we're right in the middle of it with Toshi. We're talking about alternative healing opportunities with a couple beautiful young ladies from the community. Now, in my youth, the Bill Nye science guy of my generation was a guy called Mr. Wizard. And he would do a tour of the schools. And he would come through my school every year and just teach us some amazing things about the physical properties of the universe that we would live in. But one of the things he would do is he would take an unboiled egg and spin it at the very beginning of his procession so that we could see that it wobbled like an unboiled egg. And then he took that egg and he placed it in front of the speaker that would be broadcasting out to the students as we listened to him for an hour. And then at the end of the hour, he would spin the egg and it would then spin and he would crack it open. And he would basically use that as an opportunity to show how sound waves were able to cook an egg. So there are a lot of unknown and undiscovered, or at least unexplored, entities to vibrations and what sounds can do. So that's why we brought Amanda in. And her area of expertise is, again, sound healing, sound frequencies and therapies in that direction. So, Amanda, what exactly are healing frequencies, and how do sound bowls work on the body?
1: Great question. So you have a bunch of different frequencies. The ones that I use specifically are 440 hertz frequency. And so they are tuned to that, designed to that. But I also have some other bowls that are like 528 hertz. So they all have their designated frequency. You know, the 528 hertz is called the miracle tone, and it's designed because they said it was designed to repair your DNA. So each frequency, depending on what it is tuned to, gears towards something very specific. So when when I did research and ordered my bowls, they said that frequency is said to be Earth's natural frequency. So it's the closest thing that we can tune our bodies to align with Earth's natural rhythm and natural frequency. So I loved that. And so whenever sound healing works at a cellular level, because whenever our body experiences the frequency after like playing the bowls or hitting the bowls, it creates that resonance to the cellular level. So what happens is it creates a thing called entrainment, where our cells want to vibrate at the same frequency that it's experiencing. So when that happens, scientifically, we move from the sympathetic into the parasympathetic system. It just gives our body this full relaxation, which then, helps for improved sleep, better circulation. It's said to improve people that have had migraines. So many beneficial things for our body. But really, in all reality, the frequency is hitting our body, and our body wants our cells vibrate at that same frequency it's experiencing.
0: So for a person like me, and probably like many of our listeners who would consider themselves kind of a layman to these concepts, I think one of the easiest ways to visualize that articulation is to think about the way a bass drum will hit you when you're at a live show. You can feel that bass drum just push right through your chest. And so you talk about how on the cellular level, right, we've got all of these billions of cells that make up our body, and they're all, 65-70% of water. So they really can harness and match those vibrations. You can feel it in a very certain way in that way. You had spoken in the intro and the opening about how once you became inspired to be a leader in this space, you went through like a sound bowl accreditation, for lack of better words. So on that line, as far as when you got into your studies of it, what does science actually say about sound healing? What was there to prop up and support what you've already known to have experienced?
1: I think science-based facts is, they said this has been around for thousands of years. They've used this modality to heal bodies for thousands of years, and it just kind of, it disappeared. Other things became more popular, but scientifically, they can study that it puts you in the theta state. So it puts you in that deep meditative state, which allows your logical mind to kind of slow down and your body to do the work that it needs to do to heal and repair itself, to kind of work through those triggers and traumas. So Yes, there are lots of science-based facts, but in all reality, I always tell my clients, it's the main thing is like open heart, open mind. You are going to get exactly what you need from the experience, regardless of what your body is experiencing. Like, it's going to do that deep inner work.
0: Well, we'll circle back to theta state in just a moment, because I think that serves as a good segue to what Lakita will be able to share with us. But when I was doing a little bit of my research and kind of, you know, formulating notes on what to talk to you ladies about, came to see, like you were saying, there are different wavelengths that are attached to different areas of healing, most commonly being like 396 hertz. You mentioned 528 hertz, and then it even gets up to, you know, 852 and 963, and those all have properties within themselves. So physically, with your sound bowls, does that mean you have a variety of bowls that you use that resonate at different? And when you do have a session, how many bowls are you utilizing and why?
1: Absolutely. So I do have a wide range of different bowls and different frequencies. I navigate between my set of crystal bowls, which is the full seven chakras, you know, attuned to the seven chakras within our body. So I know whether I'm playing the root all the way up to the crown. And then I have alchemy bowls. I have Tibetan bowls, which are lower frequencies. And then I have Koshi chimes. I have a gong. I have my Miracle Tone bowl was my very first bowl I ever purchased, which I was like, DNA repair. Of course I want that. So yeah, I use a wide range of different bowls to create the experience.
0: That's great. That's great. I mean, now you just explained a massive, you know, again, visualization, just this huge drum kit. We're going to work on this, so I'll work this bowl a little bit. Yeah. And we're going to work on this, so I'm going to tap this cymbal a little bit. And you were kind of like an artist and an orchestrator in that way, which is amazing. Now, one of the things that we do share collectively between the three of us is a love and a history for practicing yoga. And as a yoga instructor, you know, you create these elements to where you help to get your students to align mind, body, spirit, and breath in a way that moves you into a meditative state. And the one thing that I've always been challenged with in the yoga space is we do something to move somebody into this space, and then the buzzer rings and class is over and people start, you know, rolling up their mats, as opposed to really enjoying that space and soaking in it for quite a bit. So tell me how you accentuate that in the sound bowl experience. You've brought these people now to a place of theta where there's some great meditation. From there, how long do people stay? How long do people just kind of want to be in that space before moving forward to what they perceive to be the next time-sensitive venture of their day?
1: So typically it is a full hour experience that I play the bowls for the full hour. So I always like to get people like relaxed in the space. They all set up their different, you know, comfortable if they want their pillows, blankets, bolsters. And then I ground them into the space first so that they're there, they're present in their bodies. And then I play the bowls for a little bit, because sometimes it takes people a little bit longer to drop into that theta state. So I play the bowls and then I hit them with a meditation. So I typically do about a 10-minute meditation, which then fully drops them into that theta state. So they typically have a good 40 minutes after that meditation of me playing the bowls for them to be in that fully theta state. Ironically, men typically drop in a lot easier. You know, my men are typically my people that snore, and they're there. They're in that space. I always give people at least 10 minutes on, like, obviously I would tell people when you're coming out, you know, I do like an exit meditation to bring them back into the space and back into their bodies. And I'm like, stay as long as you need. And I'm always there to talk to people if they want to share their experiences or have questions afterwards. So typically, there's always like 15 to 30 minutes after I finish the sound session for that reintegration back.
0: There was a study done in 2023 that compared the results essentially of a home practice versus a lead sound bowl practice, which is to say most of the music and the audio opportunities that we have are filtered through some sort of electronics. Right now, you're probably listening to this while you're driving in your car and it's coming through a radio speaker. The science has shown that when it comes to the sound therapy and the sound healing that exists, you do get a better experience when you're in these Tibetan bowl situations, because again, you're getting the full resonance of the vibration. These bowls create a vibration within the air that hits your body in a way that can't quite be replicated at this point in the speaker system. So that's another reason why it points to there are many things that we can do in a home practice, but it's still beneficial to find a place like the Luna Alchemy Collective where you can experience these things in a deeper, personal, and stronger way. So we're going to leave on that. We're going to come back and talk to Lakita in just a moment, let her lend some of her experience in these areas, but right now you've got it on KSPT, Sandpoint's premier talk radio station, 97.1.
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0: The song choices aren't random or accidental. That's Sowing the Seeds of Love by Tears for Fears. And again, that's what we're doing here. We're sowing the seeds of love, elevating the experience for those in the Sandpoint community. You've got it back to 97.1 KSPT, Sandpoint's premier station for talk radio. And we're right in the middle of it with Toshi, where we're talking to Amanda and Lakita of the Luna Alchemy Collective, exploring spaces for alternative healing opportunities. Now, we kind of left off talking to Amanda about what the sound bowls and what things like yoga do to help people get into the theta state as opposed to the beta state of brainwaves. And again, from the term of a layman, think of theta state as being in that place where you're on the edge of being asleep, where consciousness and subconsciousness and dream state are all kind of just twisting and intermingling together. And that is where Lakita finds an area of her studies and experiences, and that is in theta healing as well as somatic emotional expression. So first, we kind of touched on this in the intro, but first to get a little deeper into it, how did you get into both of these practices?
1: Theta healing was introduced to me from a gathering that I went to with a bunch of women that was presented in a way to help clear any blockages of what we were up against in life. And when COVID happened, there was something, it was kind of similar to what Amanda said, like something just popped up where it was like there was this opportunity to do a training. And so I just jumped into a training more for my own experience, and it ended up being something that I felt really passionate about. What really hooked me into it was when I did a 3-week study on it called Intuitive Anatomy, which was basically identifying ailments in the body and how there's beliefs attached to those ailments. And if we can dive into where those beliefs originally started from, whether it was from our childhood or depending on what you're into, maybe it's from a past life or passed down from ancestral trauma, and then we dive in, figure out where that trauma came from and change that belief, it can often cure or help or support the disease that's happened. And so when I went through this 3-week training, I've had a background of having extremely painful menstruations, almost like practically debilitating. And I did 3 weeks of this program and had my first menstruation of my life that was like 10% pain instead of 100% pain. So really feeling the benefits in my body is what really hooked me into theta healing. And then the somatic emotional expression, that honestly just came through passion and desire and maybe something greater than myself, because I've always been a dancer and always felt that dance was an expression of human emotion and wanted to create my own modality that I was offering. I don't call it somatic emotional expression, but that would be a term for people to kind of understand it, which is really feeling the emotions in the body and allowing the body to express that emotion and to process it rather than a talk therapy sort of thing.
0: You spoke to how these practices have helped you personally to explore, identify, and remove blockages. With your clients that you work with, what do you see as being the most common blockages that people are kind of hindered by? And how does theta healing and somatic emotional expression help to clear those blockages?
1: Yeah, that's interesting. I think it's, for me in this moment, it feels challenging to put my finger on a common thing that people experience, because I think the common thing is humanity.
0: Okay.
1: Is that we're all human and we all experience our emotions and we all go through traumas and challenges and things that just suck sometimes. So I think that's honestly the common theme. We have doubts, we second guess ourselves, and we all go through it at some point. We all come into confidence and empowerment and creation at times too, but I think the humanity of all of us is that we experience a range of emotions. So at a time when someone's not feeling great, it always takes a different avenue. Like when I do a theta session with people, we can go down a big rabbit hole into a completely different past life that I never even thought we would go to. Or it can just be something that happened last week, which is usually based on something that happened when we were 5 or something. But it tends to just be some program that we created. Something that's common is like, I'm not good enough, is probably the biggest one.
0: Okay. And you did talk about kind of humanity and the range of emotion and experiences that we have. And, you know, anybody on any given day can look through life in the lens of their choosing. We have all had high moments that bring us great joy, and we have all had low moments that bring us great pain. And where you tend to dwell will often, as you said, almost like psychosomatically affect what you are manifesting on a daily basis within your own life. So that being said, we talked a little bit about you know, what the sound bowl therapy looks like and how that plays out over the course of an hour-long opportunity. What does a theta healing session look like? What does a client experience, and how do you guide them through that hour and a half? I don't even know how much time it takes. Tell me a little bit about that.
1: Yeah, absolutely. I'd say on average, a session could go from anywhere from 45 to 90 minutes. And I do my best to navigate how deep that person really wants to go. We both get into a theta state, which is a deep meditative state. I love how Amanda described it as being a place where the body gets to do the processing instead of the mind. And so through a series of questions, I ask people questions, and we dive deep, and I allow source, spirit, God, universe, whatever you want to call it, to guide me through that process. And so I like to believe that it's not me asking the questions, but I'm listening deeply to the client, and they're actually guiding it, and I'm just gently steering the boat. And so the way that I look at it is like the roots of a tree. And so there's the main taproot that goes all the way down, and that's where the bottom belief is. And that's the belief that we're trying to find. That's the belief that started when we were five, or we were born with it and it came from a past life or passed down from one of our ancestors. Or it could be a collective belief in the consciousness as well. But what happens is that as humans, we get really uncomfortable when something really starts to come to the surface. So it's natural for a client to start to go on these rabbit holes and go off on these other roots of the tree in different areas. And so my job as the guide is just to continue to bring the client back into their heart, back into their body, back into the moment. And it can stir up a bit of emotions, but it's designed to, I like to call it subconscious biohacking is a different way that I would describe it. And so it is a way for us to just find out where that belief came from, tend to that little girl or that little boy, that little human, and then change that belief and allow us to come out of it with more downloads and programs that feel more supportive so that we can move through our life in a more empowering state.
0: Well, it's excellent. And we joked a little bit about it in the opening, wherein I do love music and sounds. I also really love chocolate. And there is what's called, there's also what's called cacao celebrations. And there's a bit of variance as to, you know, what exactly those look like and what sort of trainings and history you have to be an expert in that area. But you yourself have done a little bit of a personal dive on just the physicality of the cacao bean and what it can do to help in that restorative space. So what did you learn along those studies? What can I do to get more chocolate into my life to lead to more happiness in my days?
1: Yeah, definitely. Well, I would start off by saying there is really a difference between cacao and chocolate. Although chocolate does come from cacao wouldn't be considered chocolate. But it's us good old Americans that changed it into chocolate. So cacao originated from Central America with the Aztecs and the Mayans and other cultures. And it's such a beautiful, beautiful plant. It actually looks kind of alien-like to me, if I were to be honest. But it blows my mind how people found this beautiful pod of a plant and then create a chocolate out of it, so to say. But it was always enjoyed as a beverage. And the studies around cacao is that it has a lot of like iron, zinc, magnesium. And so there are a lot of really good benefits on it. It's a really good heart opener. I don't know this for a fact, but I would intuitively say that it probably brings you into a theta state. It's probably all connected here in what brings us closer to ourselves, what brings us closer to our highest of the high, whatever that means for anyone. And so I know you didn't quite ask this question, but I'm passionate about it, is the journey of it. And so the Spaniards came over and there was a war, and then they took the cacao. And it was originally always enjoyed as a beverage to connect with God and to connect with their gods down in their culture. And the Spaniards took it, and then they took it over to Europe and added a bunch of milk, because that's what Europeans do, right? And then it came over to America and we added a bunch of sugar because that's what good old Americans do. And that's when it turned into chocolate.
0: Interestingly enough, when you talk about the Spanish taking it and originally bringing it to England and introducing it that way as a drink and so forth, at that time in trading, cacao actually traded at the same rate as silver. 10 pounds of cacao would yield you 10 pounds of silver. That was because, again, of how sought after it was and how rare it was at that time before, you know, we learned how to farm and just grow anything we want, anywhere we want, to the excesses that we're looking for. Personal experiences, and I'll start with Lakita, and if there's enough time, I'll bounce it over to you, Amanda, but share with us one time where you had a victory with a client, where you helped them come to a breakthrough, and it filled both of you with an abundance of joy.
1: That's a beautiful question. I'm not sure if there is a story on one particular person, but one of the offerings I offer is called emotion movement, which would be categorized as like the somatic emotional expression. And I keep it limited to a really small group of people. And what I find in the beauty when we circle together, especially in small groups, is that there are these parallels that happen where whoever you're sitting across from the circle happens to be going through a very similar thing that the other person is going through. So I had this one circle where there were four people, and it was like one person across from the next person had the exact same thing that they were going through. And then the other two people had this, or it was me, me and the other person across from me that were also experiencing something very deeply and similar. And I know that doesn't really answer your question, but just that, seeing people show up in one place and being attracted to that and finding the similarity that we're not alone when we all experience similar things, and then being able to go through that deep healing experience together where we were crying and screaming and wailing and pounding our fists into bolsters and really giving full expression and full permission for our body to really feel it. And then that, what that creates is a community when we all get to experience our emotions together that that feels acceptable and honored and destigmatized, then there's something magic. There's a level of healing that really happens there. And I'd say that would really be my story, is just being able to see that we all show up in their similar parallels, and then the beauty that we all get to heal together in circle, and the power that healing together and being vulnerable and honest with each other together can really do.
0: That's beautiful. It's a message of hope. That's the overarching theme. It pulls all these things together, is, again, the ability to create community, unity, an ascension to making today better than yesterday, as it were. So again, we've got it on 97.1 KSPT, Sandpoint's premier station for talk radio. We're talking with a couple beautiful souls who focus on alternative healing. And when we come back from this commercial break, we're going to explore how they've combined forces to create an environment and opportunity for those of us in Sandpoint to really lean on their expertise and find those spaces within our own hearts and souls.
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0: Where does the time go, and why are we limited to just a short opportunity with these wonderful, wonderful healing goddesses of Sandpoint? Now, as you're slow, if you're at home and you're listening to this program, slowly work your way over to the drawer in your kitchen that has pieces of paper and pens for you, because you're going to want to write down a little bit of the information that I'm about to cover. The Yellow Room, which many of us have been familiar with over the years in Sandpoint, is now basically transitioning to the Luna Alchemy Collective. And this Saturday, to celebrate the opportunities and experiences that these women are looking to bring to the community, they're having a launch party. The launch party itself is going to be happening in Ponderé. So this is where you grab the pen and you write down 210 Triangle Drive, Suite G. Now, this is going to be a great opportunity because it's not just a 1 hour, it's a 3 hour. It's 10 a.m. to 1 p.m. And including that, Lakita will be leading a yoga practice. Amanda will be leading a sound therapy practice. There will be massages and other just examples of how these things can elevate the human experience. So again, just to say it again, that'll be on Saturday, this Saturday, at the Alchemy Collective, and it's going to be 210 Triangle Drive, Suite G, Ponderé, from 10 a.m. till 1 p.m. Me personally, when I dive into these alternate therapies and I think about what I've experienced in yoga and within my own life, I really go deep down the rabbit hole of vibrations and vibrational energy. And I think that these are things that are not antithetical to the world's theologies, but are actually ways to help support whatever your personal belief system and theology may be. So in 1920, Walter Russell postulated that there is a very noticeable relationship between sound vibration in the physical world. And Terence Howard speaks to it a lot, to where they find that certain vibrations that are attached to elements of the periodic table actually exist in octaves of each other. They share the same tone, just at multiplied octaves. And what I mean by that is, at 40.5 hertz, you have hydrogen. When you double that to 81 hertz, you get carbon. When you double that to 162 hertz, you get silicon. When you double that to 324 hertz, you get cobalt. So once again, it's just one of these things that helps to open up and expand our consciousness to how vibrations work and how we perceive them compared to what we perceive in the easily attainable physical world. So when we talk about what your practices do to integrate this energy into the manifestation of what we're going through in this physical lifetime, my question for you, and we'll start with Amanda and then we'll kick it over to Lakita, is how do you see vibration playing a part in both sound healing and theta work?
1: Oh, goodness. How I feel that the two are relatable for healing.
0: Yeah.
1: So the theta state comes into us, or allows us to drop into that state due to the frequency of the bowls. So, I mean, really in all reality, we can get into that state with, I feel like a lot of people have to do a lot of meditative practice to be able to really tune out our logical minds to drop into that theta state. So sound healing is just this beautiful tool that allows people to drop into that state easier. It's where your aha moments come from. It's where those epiphany moments come from. It's when you're fully present in your body in that full meditative state to be able to go in and move these triggers and traumas through our body that we've been carrying with us from birth, in utero, from past lives. And that frequency, that energy is being moved through our body. It's opening up our chakras. It's opening up our energy centers, and it's allowing these things to be cleared and processed. I think the biggest thing to be able to drop into that theta state is having that intention that I am open to receiving exactly what this is meant to give me, and not letting your logical mind take over and try to make sense of the experience.
0: So building off of that, Lakita, when we use these practices to create these moments of epiphany and growth, how do you help people to then integrate these shifts into their life?
2: Yeah, absolutely. I know Amanda and I share very similar practices after our sessions to help people integrate, and definitely one of the most important things is drinking a lot of water, because the body is working. And I think that's the beauty of getting us into that vibration, is we're getting out of the mind and into the body. And the body just holds this different sacred type of vibration that the mind doesn't. So making sure we're really hydrating ourselves and replenishing, nurturing, and journaling. I know I really like to say to not have people really retrack the whole session. Don't go back and be like, oh, what happened every single minute of the day, because that's coming back into the mind. Really trusting that even if the mind doesn't remember exactly what happened, or the mind can't make sense of, oh my God, what did I just experience in my body? The cells remember, the body remembers, and the body is where the integration happens. So how can we take care of our body?
0: And, you know, a lot of that makes sense too, when you talk about dropping into the theta state and finding a meditative place where you can kind of release the mind, because the growth is obvious in that way. I think we've all seen that manifest in multiple ways in our life. Now, we did talk about, obviously, the launch party that's happening on Saturday, but it is also worth mentioning the women's retreat. Just to give you the dates on that, that's going to be August 27th through the 30th. And Amanda assures me that the reason why it's a women's retreat has nothing to do with men's ability to drop in and find themselves into a place of snoring faster than women. It's just that this is, you know, where their heart and their spirits are for this inaugural opportunity. But this will be a camping retreat. It'll be fully inclusive. It'll happen from Thursday through Sunday, August 27th through the 30th. Now, early bird, or for the first five people who become involved and sign up, you can get into this amazing women's retreat for $649. And then for those of us who drag our feet and wait till a little bit closer to the moment of it happening, it's still a very affordable weekend at $749. I gotta tell you, I recently went on vacation to Georgia and Phoenix, and I spent, I think, about $749 every 2 days on just food and entertainment. So if we can get a whole weekend of healing with some great, incredible spirits and beautiful people, definitely well worth the investment involved in that. And if you want to get more information on that, what you want to do is go to the lunaalchemy.co. And just to spell that out for you, because there are two A's that are doubled up, we're looking at T-H-E, the Luna, L-U-N-A, alchemy.co. Go on there, get plenty of information, find a way to contact these women together or individually for whatever might be what's working for you and what you're looking for in this time in your life. Kind of what we finished with on the last segment, but just an opportunity for either of you to share the biggest transformation that you've so far witnessed utilizing the tools that you've chosen for a craft.
1: Sure. I would love to share. I have done some work with some veterans that were in the military. And I think knowing what they have been through and the things that they've seen, to see these big, strong men come into my space that have never done sound healing or this type of alternative healing modality. And a lot of them haven't been able to actually feel their feelings before, majority of their lives. You know, I feel like maybe not all men, but a lot of men that I know have never been able to tap into that emotional side of their body. So when they come in and they get out of their logical mind and into their body and they experience the frequency as I play the bowls, these men have shared with me that it's the first time that they have been able to cry in years. So I think for me, that's so impactful. Yes, we love working with women, but it's really powerful for me to be able to play these bowls for men that maybe weren't really open before. They weren't really open to having this experience, but they were willing to try anything for their healing, to be better men and better husbands and better dads. And they come into this space with just an open heart and are finally able to kind of crack open that heart space and let that energy move through their body to allow the energy release from crying.
0: Well, from what I've heard today, I think that what you two women represent together is a great dichotomy of different experiences, because you've got Amanda on one end of the spectrum who really taps into some of the physical things that can be done to help find us into that state. And you've got Lakita, who is just kind of just this generously loving soul who wants you to be heard and wants to help you to walk through and organize the thoughts that are plaguing you. And as a byproduct, Sandpoint is very blessed to have their influence now available to us through the Luna Alchemy Collective. Please re-listen to this show. take some notes, write down how you can spend more time with these women together or individually, and let's go find ourselves all out into the better days. It's always a great time to spend an hour with you here at Right in the Middle of It with Toshi. You've got it on 97.1 KSPT, Sandpoint's premier station for talk radio. And as I always like to close, I say, be kind and courteous to strangers. Remind those who are of value to you how much you love them. And we'll talk again next month.
3: Day four for trading of SpaceX, and the stock fell today by roughly 5%. Lazy Boy shares jumped today by 14.8% after the home furniture stores reported adjusted EPS for the fourth quarter beat the average analyst estimate. Again, Lazy Boy today up by 14.8%. Fed Wednesday, 10-year 4.49%. The S&P 500 index down by 1.2%. 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I'm Charlie Pellett, and that is a Bloomberg Business Flash.
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5: 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I'm Emily Grafeo, here with Christina Ruffini.
6: Hey, girl, hey.
5: Of our weekend show. But it is not the weekend. It is a Wednesday.
6: It is, and it is Fed Day. So happy Fed Day to us all. We had the premiere of the podium of Kevin Warsh announcing many things. And, you know, if you've been talking about the markets, have reacted pretty sharply, which surprises me a bit because I thought this was kind of where we thought this was going. But you were saying maybe more as the projections looking forward, people are really starting to price in that there's going to be a hike towards the end of the year.
5: Yeah, we're going to talk about markets in just a moment here. But you look at the reaction, the two-year yield up 16 basis points, certainly my read is that it was more hawkish than we had expected. And of course, we have a unanimous decision again to leave rates unchanged today.
6: That's right.
5: Looking forward.
6: I did enjoy your read, but let's get a read from our other two guests. We've got Stuart Paul. He's Bloomberg Economics U.S. and Canada economist, and Andrew Cizrowski. He's Strategic Income Portfolio Manager, I can say that word, I promise, manager at Morgan Stanley Investment Management. Thank you both for joining us. All right, who wants to take it first? What were your initial impressions? Were we surprised? Not surprised?

0: change. Yeah. It was not saying that there's any progress or any strength in the labor market, for example. The one hawkish line in the statement is just that the Fed is committed to its 2% inflation target, basically. So that took me a little bit by surprise, but the dots really do all the talking that we needed to see today.
1: The ones that are there.
0: That's right. The dots that we received today spoke volumes, said far more than the FOMC statement really ever could. And obviously, that's what markets are indexing on.
1: Andrew?
2: Yeah, it was certainly a very hawkish dot plot and certainly a very hawkish press conference. I guess the question for markets is still, is this a lot of bark so you don't actually have to bite later? Basically, are you trying to tighten financial conditions now? Are you trying to threaten with rate hikes, which you know will ultimately combat inflation more than if you come out and say, and it also gives you credibility. This is your first press conference. You need to come in. You don't want to seem like a puppet of the administration. So you come out and you talk extremely hawkishly. Are you going to follow through on it? That's still to be determined. But I think you did your job in the first press conference by giving yourself some credibility. Now we'll see. Again, 6 weeks from now, are you still going to be talking this way? I think right now it's easy to talk, and obviously risk assets are kind of falling on this news. But I'd like to see if they actually follow through.
3: The reaction in the front end of the bond market, 16 basis points higher on the 2-year, does that surprise you, and do you think that holds?
2: Yeah, no, it certainly surprises me, because I wasn't expecting there to be 8-9 FOMC members who were projecting a hike as the next move. And there was talk of 3 or 4. And so I think that's where the big surprise was. And look, as a bond investor now, you have to kind of increase that probability that is the next move. Again, this is a very divided Fed. You can see that with half the committee thinking hikes and half the committee thinking cuts, like there's not very often that we're at that place. And so I think that time will tell. I do think that there's some tailwinds that are going to help new chair Warsh, which is, look, oil's just fallen $35. 6 weeks from now, when we get a couple of CPIs, that things could be going your direction, where headlines coming down because gas prices, oil. And so you can say this now, and then look, you have some time to kind of figure it out without actually hiking.
1: Although we did see a little bit of shakiness after the president said if Iran doesn't agree to those terms that, he's going to go back to bombing them again. We did see that reflected in the markets and Brent and WTI a little bit this afternoon. Stuart, Warsh also said there was limited discussion about a rate cut today with one proposal. Do we think that was his proposal? Do we think he was a limited discussion?
0: No, I don't think that he was offering anything in terms of cuts. When his real opportunity today was behind that pulpit. It was behind that podium, using the bully pulpit to his best advantage. And he put basically no emphasis on the labor market at all. Anytime he brought up the remit from Congress, he did not bring up a dual mandate. He focused entirely on price stability. So I don't think that any of the discussion around the table by anyone with regard to cuts was being encouraged by Kevin Warsh today. I think that we saw pretty vintage Kevin Warsh behind the podium, and I imagine that he was the same way in the room. What I'm a little bit interested in, and Christina, this is to your point, we have seen energy prices coming down pretty substantially. Andrew, you mentioned this as well. When we see the move in markets following both the FOMC decision and the press conference, we saw long-term rates floating up a little bit, but we saw break-evens falling. So literally throughout the entire curve, they're viewing this as hawkish, but not necessarily hawkish. I guess just real rates are still rising throughout the curve. Is this indicative of just some sort of a regime change everywhere? I mean, I'm interested to hear your thoughts, Andrew.
2: No, it's a good question. I think one of the things for the bond market, for real yields, is that this, when you talking about the amount of communication we're going to get from the Fed, it seems like if they're going to be less communicative, then volatility is going to be higher. But I think that Chair Warsh's sole focus on inflation, and this is like inflation's a choice, all these things should certainly be, compress break evens and give bond investors the confidence, look, short term pain, long term gain, as far as where yields can go. If you basically can speak hawkish now and say you're going to combat inflation, that's good ultimately. And you're obviously seeing it in the 30-year, where yields are actually down despite the move in the front end. Like, this is one of the biggest flattening days we've seen in some time. I think that break evens are ultimately going to follow oil in the short term. If this, truce with Iran is longer lasting, then I think you'll continue to see break evens come down. And again, they've come down 50, 60 basis points at the front end just in the last month or so. And that's all related.

0: to oil. And I think that I don't think we have that big of an inflation problem if the war in Iran is over and oil is going to resume its kind of, you know, march.
1: If.
0: Yeah. So it's a big if. Exactly. It's a big if. And I think this would have been a much tougher meeting for Chair Warsh 3 weeks ago, 4 weeks ago, when all of a sudden oil was at 110, 115. Yeah. I think that's a situation where, you know, we didn't know if oil was going to 150 next or 200. The Strait of Hormuz is still closed, but oil's at, you know, $75, $76. I think it's easy to talk like this now. This could have been a much tougher meeting just a few weeks ago.
1: When you look at their approach and Warsh saying that he's likely going to be less communicative and you have all these, what are they, not working group, task force, so many task force, to talk about the communication, is there a risk, and one of our colleagues posed this question, but is there a risk that if the Fed, to your point, is communicating less in a time of market volatility, that silence is going to get filled somewhere, and they could lose track of the narrative and almost be less influential if other people are filling that void that they would expect the chair to fill?
2: I'm not entirely that worried. From a monetary policy making perspective, communications as a tool for conducting monetary policy is asymmetric. It's really valuable if you're constrained by the zero lower bound and you're trying to talk down the curve. You're trying to give some sort of a credible commitment that you will not raise rates. Instead, we're in this moment where risk is somewhat two-sided. Policymakers are divided on whether they want to stay still at least through this year and then deliver some sort of a cut or hike before year end. And when that's the case, offering any sort of forward guidance is just unnecessary hand-binding by the Fed. And so I'm not sure they're entirely worried about losing control over the narrative. Instead, I think that at least it sounds like from Kevin Warsh, it's a good thing to remove oneself from crafting the narrative, to let markets digest information as it becomes available, and the Fed will deliver the policy that it thinks is necessary and appropriate. And the objective of guiding markets' expectations is less valuable than establishing, let's say, independence, both from the market and from political pressures.
3: Andrew, what do you think? Because you're someone in the markets. How are you going to, I mean, is there an information void now? And if you think there is, how are you going to determine the path of Fed policy ahead if you have that lack of guidance? Are there other signals you're going to pay more attention to?
0: No, look, I think you'll read more of the speeches that are kind of intra-meeting and see what different FOMC members are saying. I think Stuart makes a great point where a lot of times the Fed is talking for the sake of talking, but you don't have much to say. It's like if we're on a pause for 6 or 12 months and you're just, you know, doing this press conference, you know, I do think it's going to be tough to kind of walk it backwards. And then just what are you going to have, like an impromptu press conference every time you hike or cut? It's going to be tough to keep those things quiet. And there's always things that are going to kind of leak through the system. So I think that it's something that markets crave information. And as you know, as you were saying earlier, like there's going to be, if there is some information void, people are going to look to somewhere else. You know, again, there's a task force. We'll see, you know, if the task force ultimately decides this is in the best interest, then maybe we keep them. I think that, you know, are you going to go to every other meeting? Is it going to be, what are you going to do if not, you know, at every meeting? It's kind of, obviously we used to be there, but I think that it ultimately may end up staying in the long run, but we'll see.
1: So to clarify, I just want to recap, because we haven't actually said it. So in his prepared remarks, he announced four task force, one on communications, one on the Fed's balance sheet, one on the use and reliance of existing data sources, and one on productivity and jobs. So I'm sorry, you were going to say something.
2: Well, it's interesting that you bring up the idea that, yes, there are all these task force that are going to be rolled out to perhaps offer some additional information.
1: Yes, if you had prepped a Kevin Warsh Fed drinking game and task force had been on it, we would all be in very bad shape right now.
2: That's right. Task force was where price stability would have been another, would have been on the bingo card also. So we're going to get some additional information from these task force. Andrew, to your point that in the absence of formal communications from the FOMC, markets are going to be looking for that information elsewhere. The thing that I'm a little bit hung up on is that maybe that information doesn't come from a person. Maybe we go back to circumstances where that information is provided by the data. That information is provided by evolving global conditions. And I think that that's something that would definitely be welcomed by the Fed. But where that intersects with these task force is interesting. If you don't entirely know where the Fed is looking for its inflation information, because that's evolving with these task forces, that
1: is it like attorneys general tasks force tasks anyway continue force, yes
2: it becomes a little bit more complicated to get any sort of insight into the Fed's reaction function or guidance for policy. I think that instead we're going to need to work the other way as economists, at least in my seat. We're going to need to work the other way as markets evolve, as the data evolves. What are we thinking about the intersection of, let's say, markets and the real economy? So over the last several months, we've seen some tightening of financial conditions in the form of higher rates, and we have at least thought that those higher rates would do some of the heavy lifting for the Fed. Mm-hmm. The Fed wouldn't necessarily need to deliver cuts because we've already seen some of the move in markets, and that would restrain economic activity. And so it seems like that would be a way that we might have to consider both economic evolution going forward and financial markets evolving going forward.
1: Andrew, were you at all concerned? I don't know. I guess I've covered Washington long enough. I always think of that if you torture the numbers long enough, they will confess adage. And when I heard them doing a task force into, quote, the use and reliance on existing data sources, any concern there that that lends itself to manipulation if that were to be changed too drastically?
0: And Chair Warsh has spoken before he came into office about some of the inaccuracies in the inflation data, not inaccuracies, just some of the quirks with the inflation data. Yeah. When you look at using OER for housing instead of some other metrics where you have Zillow rent index, which is showing one handle year over year inflation in rents, and apartment list is showing negative, but owner's equivalent rent is showing 3.5. So I think some of these things are a way to actually, show that the inflation number is actually lower. You know, there's metrics out there like Trueflation and stuff. They're showing a much different inflation picture, but we know we do have an inflation problem right now. You know, my view is that it's just solely reliant on the move in oil. And if oil's coming down, then it'll solve itself. And that, as Stuart mentioned earlier, like this is not a demand-driven oil shock. This is a supply shock. The central banks, the Fed historically doesn't respond to those. Obviously, the ECB did. And if every other central bank in the world does respond to that too, ultimately you might have a weaker dollar and then inflation is going up. So that can actually cause more inflation too. But I think that it's something over time we're going to see some changes to the inflation data. I think some of that's welcome though. I think some of it's a little bit archaic. We have, more real-time data sources we can be using. So I think that's something that markets would welcome.
3: You follow the housing market as well, and there was some talk today about the transmission mechanism and the transmission of monetary policy. Do you think that we're in a restrictive world where these higher rates that we've now seen for a couple of years are actually working their way through the real economy?
0: Yeah, look, the one area that obviously higher interest rates impacts the most is in the housing market, and you've seen that with home building, you've seen that with home sales, existing home sales, new home sales are quite depressed. And that's for good reason. Look, there's a lot of people that have these 2.5% to 3.5% mortgages. For them to move into a house that's 50% more expensive in price, but also has kind of doubled the mortgage rate, just doesn't make sense. And so I think you're seeing those people respond accordingly. I think, look, over time, I think there was this view a couple of years ago where I think even like Quicken Loans said something where like buy the home, date the rate. Well, mortgage rates have now been at 6%+ now for a number of years in a row. And so I think that's
1: too much data. You got to commit at some point.
0: So I think that look, the housing market is weak as it should be, but in the construction business, there's one thing that actually is filling that void a little bit, which is data center construction. So I think that's helping on the construction side fill a void that would typically be there for years until rates came down.
1: You've led very nicely into my last question, which, Stuart, I'm going to lob over to you. Warsh was actually also asked about AI, and he said it's the most important change in the economy and business we've had in our adult lives. Do you agree with that? And where is the Fed's role in any of this?
2: Look, I think that a lot of the productivity gains that folks are expecting from AI, I think, are probably a little bit overstated. I think that the way that he danced around Nick Timiraos's question, specifically about the difference between the inflation pressures from the AI infrastructure build out and any potential disinflationary forces that come from those efficiency gains from the implementation of AI, speak volumes. He did not want to necessarily answer the question directly, because to do so would require him to get even more hawkish in a moment where he is tying American prosperity to this idea of AI implementation, which he said is even a shorthand for American innovation. So it's something that he's trying to handle really delicately, and because of that, I think that we're not going to get anything on the Fed policy front tied to AI.
3: All right. Stuart Paul, Bloomberg Economics, U.S. and Canada economists, and Andrew Cizarowski, strategic income portfolio manager at Morgan Stanley Investment Management. Thank you both for joining us on this Fed Day.
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1: With Emily Grafea, Tim and Carol are on assignment. You heard Charlie just talking about semiconductors. Warsh was talking about AI. We are always talking about AI. You can't not these days. So the CEO for semiconductor company ASML, Christoph Fourquet, says the U.S. is the global winner in the AI race over China. Fourquet spoke with Bloomberg's Tom McKenzie on the sidelines of the VivaTech conference in Paris.
21: If we compare how we do on the entire ecosystem versus the U.S. and China, I think today the U.S. is a clear winner. I mean, they are looking at champion across the entire AI semi ecosystem. I think the one place they were missing a bit out was manufacturing, and I think they have been extremely aggressive in bringing some key company to manufacture in the U.S. They can do that because they buy chips. Mm-hmm. 80% of the advanced chips manufacturer worldwide is bought by the United States. So I think the U.S. is doing very, very well. China has been investing also across the entire ecosystem. I think most probably they do very well on a bit less on what's before that, but I think they are driving the use of AI most probably more aggressively than any other country.
1: And that was Christoph Fourquet from ASML, CEO for the semiconductor company there. All right, we're going to pivot a bit because after stronger jobs data and sticky inflation concerns, economists are now dialing back expectations for Fed rate cuts this year, meaning consumers might be stuck a little bit longer with those expensive credit cards, higher borrowing costs, and less room for discretionary spending. Joining us now is Deborah Weinswig. She's CEO of CoreSight Research Group. Deborah, what does a no-relief rate environment mean for retail demand, discretionary spending, and just the consumer economy?
22: I mean, it's definitely something that's concerning right now. And we are starting to see the consumer change some of their, let's say, highly discretionary habits. And if they don't get that relief this year, we think that could even accelerate from here, as there are concerns over some of the kind of, you know, call it day-to-day, week-to-week, right, your purchases of basic necessities, as consumers feel that those prices continue to inflate.
3: What do you, in your view, what's impacting that sentiment from consumers? Why are they feeling this way in this current environment?
22: If I think it still goes back to gas prices, right? They still feel that they're higher year over year. And so I think that's a piece of it. It is interesting. We've done a lot of research around how consumers are thinking about tariffs, and still it's like 40.4% of them in the last week. And we survey weekly. It's still something that's on their mind. So I think there's oil, there's tariffs, there's, I think, just a lot of unease. And so I think that is kind of holding them back. And then they still feel from surveys, right, that, you know, the prices that they're paying at grocery are still ticking up a bit year over year.
1: And this doesn't hit all kinds of retailers equally. Talk to us a little bit about what this means and what sectors really feel this kind of sticky economic consequences more than others.
22: That is such an interesting question right now, because coming out of earnings and then looking at our data, It does seem that the consumer is less willing in some ways, and I've covered the sector for a long time. I can't remember the last time we've seen this, that they want to shop where they shop and they want to shop how they want to shop. So we've started to see less of a trade down. So either in retail or from brand to private label, like, I think they've kind of reached their maximum pain, if you will. And that may explain some of what we're seeing in terms of the spending data,
1: Because, so are they just like foregoing it instead? It's like, I only buy meat at Whole Foods, and if I can't buy Whole Foods meat, I'm going to eat like cannellini beans and tofu because it's cheaper, which is actually a decision I make when prices go up.
22: That's exactly it. And that's, I will say, I went back for this interview and looked at like 10 years of data because I was so surprised when I looked at like the last 4 weeks. It is a real change. And I think the consumer is like, I've made so many sacrifices. I'm just not willing to sacrifice anymore. And some of what we're seeing, right, is if you look at 26, right, food away from home is down about 3.6%. So people are also making real changes in terms of eating at home more, entertaining less, etc. And so a lot of the fun, if you will, is, let's just say, that's where they're kind of decreasing their spend. And so I think when it comes to where they're shopping and what they're buying, they're less willing to make changes if they don't have to.
3: What does that tell us about the path of economic growth then for the rest of the year?
22: Well, I always feel that people can find money in the kind of cushions of their couch. And what's interesting too, right, we've got the whole, I mean, if you think about it, right, we've got three things, right? We've got AI, GLP-1, and a finicky consumer. And with GLP-1, right, there, right, you've got, you know, 1/5 of the U.S. population who's either been on it or on it. And so people's sizes are changing, right? And so starts with apparel, then goes to footwear, and then jewelry. And so when we've talked to consumers, it is truly amazing. About 70% of them are changing two sizes or more, and then 50% of the total are going out and purchasing new clothing. Because it doesn't fit. And so that is, in their mind, a must-have. Where we're starting to see changes is more on items at the home. So hard home, furniture, soft home, kind of pillows, top of bed, top of table, et cetera. And so they're making a trade-off, but it's amazing how much they seem to be aware of the trade-off they're making, and they're being incredibly kind of decisive. And they seem okay with it. And that, I think, is what's really interesting. And for holiday, I think we'll see probably stronger than expected sales of discretionary goods, apparel, footwear, accessories. But when it comes to home and maybe other durables, maybe less.
1: It's also really fascinating, the GLP component, when you look at economics, because to your point, people think they have to buy new clothes. But a woman I'm following on Instagram, because, you know, this is how we live our lives, was just asking if anybody could teach her how to tailor, because to that point, she didn't have the money to keep buying new clothes and she wanted to start taking them in. And this is also impacting junk food. It's impacting people are not going out and eating as much because it's not going to be worth the money if I get the giant plate and only eat this much. I mean, are people looking at this when you're in boardrooms and when you're talking about corporate, you know, outlook for the years? Is this really that big of a factor that people are having to bring it into their planning for the next year?
22: So that is truly kind of the, if you think about what's slicing through conversations these days, I don't think that, you know, outside of, let's say, in athletic apparel and footwear, we've seen more of these conversations because what's happened is they haven't had enough of the smaller sizes. So it's actually negatively impacted sales. Wow. We're starting to see this conversation, if you will, rise to the top one or two as we look at planning for the back half of 26, right? Because companies are still bringing in inventory and thinking about, you know, kind of inventory allocation. But it's interesting because they're starting to look at demand forecasting software, inventory allocation software. So it is this idea of, right, the consumer's changing at an unprecedented rate in so many ways. And so we want to make sure that we can get back in business, right? Kind of make sure that the shelves are full of what they need to be full of. But there's so much that's changing, right? We need to really lean into technology. AI is helping significantly with that. And we've started to hear this idea, it's really interesting, of like this zero inventory. So where, you know, AI is helping a lot of, you know, let's say take the software to the next level and helping retailers plan better. But it is a different conversation than the one we've had in the past. And so they're really starting to rethink the amount of product, the amount of money they're spending on inventory. And they're really thinking about customer service, right? How do we take care of this customer who's, let's just say, in some distress? How do we make sure that they're buying, you know, and maybe tailoring is the right answer. And a lot more retailers are offering tailoring services. It's really interesting you mentioned that. And so I think we're seeing some really interesting changes which I think are going to be very good for profitability longer term. And maybe, you know, just some, let's say, you know, in the near term, a lot of change, which is leading to some anxiety, is what we're seeing in the boardroom, honestly.
3: Deborah, just in the last minute here, there was a lot of talk in today's Fed meeting about, you know, communication about the economy to the public, to the consumers. Do you feel like this is an environment where consumers are facing a lack of clarity and transparency on the state of, you know, their wallets and the American economy?
22: You know, I don't think there's any lack of information, but I think that there is so much information that says a different story. And that's why, going back to some of the way we're seeing the consumer behave and some of the changes are, you know, and their perceptions of some of the numbers, right, which we look at, right, we're interviewing them on a weekly basis, right, their perceptions are not always in conduit with the actual data. And so where they're concerned is maybe where they could be less concerned, and maybe they're not as concerned in some other areas. And so I think a bit of the waves, if you will, that they're going through, I think going back to tariffs and oil and all of these, you know, so many kind of deep topics with deep domain expertise, they're not really sure what to focus on right now. So they're controlling what they can. And I think that, you know, anything we can do to help them understand kind of what the real kind of foundation is for the economy, right. I think that that's what they need.
1: All right. Deborah Wensmig, CEO of CoreSite Research, thank you so much for joining us. We really appreciate it. Do you get things tailored or do you buy new things?
3: I will mend things to avoid buying new things. So I think that was a very interesting point. I hadn't thought of that, but just about how, like, retailers potentially might see their sales drop because, you know, people don't want to pull back from clothes, or they'll see the sales increase if people have to suddenly buy a smaller size because they're on GLP-1s. Certainly a trend to watch.
1: Retail, man, I'm glad. Journalism isn't very stable right now, but retail seems very tricky to me. All right, stick with us. We'll have lots more ahead. This is Bloomberg Business Week Daily.
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5: ABC News, I'm Michelle Franzen. The Trump administration disclosed terms of the proposed memo of understanding between the U.S. and Iran, set to be finalized Friday in Geneva. It calls for an immediate ceasefire on all fronts, including Lebanon, reopens the Strait of Hormuz, and resumes nuclear talks. President Trump says billions of Iranian funds could also be unfrozen if Iran behaves. The Federal Reserve Board, headed by new chair Kevin Warsh, left interest rates unchanged today. ABC's Elizabeth Schulze says possible rate hikes could come later this year.
6: This is a testament to what a lot of people in the stock market have been expecting. When you have inflation rising and the jobs market in a steady place here, it is hard to make the case for interest rate cuts, and that seems to be the place where a lot more Fed officials are as of right now.
5: FBI officials say the investigation into the foiled drone attack at the White House UFC event is ongoing. Five suspects have been charged. Authorities say multiple suspects remain at large. This is ABC News.
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8: 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On Odd Lots, how a vibe-coded newsletter is making the Haymarket more transparent. On Here's Why, President Trump's policies have weakened U.S. pandemic readiness. And on Everybody's Business, what do $1,000 sporting event tickets and $1 trillion AI IPOs mean for the middle class and retail spending? 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
17: 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We do check markets all day long here at Bloomberg. The Dow, the S&P, NASDAQ, NASDAQ 100 Index all sold off today. We've got the 10-year currently yielding 4.48%. Fed Wednesday, the 2-year, 4.18%. And the 30-year, 4.92%. Traders sending stocks lower as short-dated bond yields climbed after the Fed signaled the possibility of higher rates as it assesses the impacts of the Iran war on inflation. S&P today at 74. 420, down 1.2%. The Dow back below 52,000, retreating further from a record, down 507, down by 1%. NASDAQ Composite Index down 1.3%. The NASDAQ 100 Index down by 1%. The SOX, the Philadelphia Stock Exchange's Semiconductor Index, up by 1.4% today. The VIX now back above 18. The 10-year, 4.48%. The 2-year, 4.18%. Gold down 1.5%, 42.63 the ounce, while West Texas Intermediate crude down 0.5%. WTI 75.67 a barrel. Barrel of Brent 78.68, lower today by 0.4%. Now, what about Fed Chair Kevin Warsh? His first news conference today, and any potential conversations about rate cuts over the 2-day Fed meeting? Stuart Paul is economist with Bloomberg Economics, and he was a guest right here on Bloomberg Business Week Daily.
33: Anytime he brought up the remit from Congress, he did not bring up a dual mandate. He focused entirely on price stability. So I don't think that any of the discussion around the table by anyone with regard to cuts was being encouraged by Kevin Warsh today. I think that we saw pretty vintage Kevin Warsh behind the podium, and I imagine that he was the same way in the room.
17: Stuart Paul, U.S. and Canada economist at Bloomberg Economics, interviewed right here on Bloomberg Businessweek Daily. Day four of trading for SpaceX, lower for the first time since its IPO. SpaceX today down by 5%. 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
0: Thank you, Charlie. Well, last year, President Trump signed four executive orders aimed at bolstering the nuclear energy industry in the United States, including one telling the Department of Energy to approve at least three reactors by July 4th, 2026. Yes, this year. The Department of Energy has also altered or removed some of the regulatory framework around the industry to expedite the build-out of new next-gen reactors, which has raised some questions about safety, and it's at a time when the U.S. and the world are, of course, drastically increasing energy needs to power AI. Joining us now to talk about this is U.S. Nuclear Regulatory Commission Chairman Honey. Chairman, thank you for joining us. Chairman, can you hear us okay? All right. We've got just a minute. We're going to check in. It's a really interesting time for nuclear because it's not something that you can just build, right? I mean, data centers are one thing. Building a nuclear reactor is another thing. And there is a lot of regulation around that, partly because after, you know, the Three Mile Island thing happened in Long Island? I think so. Someone will check me. Anyway, they put in all this framework, the Department of Energy and the Nuclear Regulatory Commission, and it's been a bit of a split between those two agencies as to who is in charge of what. And some of this restructuring has shifted some of that oversight into the Department of Energy, but they've trimmed down. And the Trump administration says that that's an effort to streamline it because it is so stifling. These new startups can't get these reactors online. But people get a bit nervous when you start saying we're removing, regulatory framework around nuclear. Of course. I think it's still a scary word to a lot of people. And it does seem like the market is actually still split on whether it's clean energy or not, or green energy. Some people actually see nuclear as like the solution for the energy, lack of supply in the U.S. And others think that the radioactive waste, for example, is a huge kind of obstacle here to expanding the industry. I think what we've learned as we look at alternative energy sources is there is no perfect solution, right? So there's always some bad with the good, even when it comes to things like wind and solar. Obviously, we have a president who despises wind because he thinks they're an eyesore and he doesn't like to look at them. And they do cause some damage to some birds and other, natural resources. Solar is the same. If you're going to panel an entire football field with solar panels, that's also not the most natural way to do things, but are they more or less environmentally impactful than some of the other more traditional? Most people would say less. Nuclear, to your point, is really kind of quite in the middle because there's also the risk factor of what happens. Look, I mean, I spent a lot of time covering the war in Ukraine. Mm-hmm. Chernobyl is still something that's very much on the minds of people there. Yeah. You had Russia coming in to Zaporizhia, that nuclear facility there, and it just heightens the risk factor of everything, of strikes, of troops on the ground, who's controlling it, who's inspecting it, who's making sure that everything is more complicated when there's a nuclear reactor involved. I don't want to, tout my own reporting, Christina. Have at it. Tout away. I actually just published a story about 2 days ago about Nuveen's private head of fixed income. Okay. And the story is all about how she sees a huge opportunity in investing in energy credits specifically. She's saying regardless of the AI build-out needs, there is demand worldwide for energy, basically, point blank. And so this is her quote: regardless of data center growth, there's growing demand for energy in the U.S., the developed world, and the developing world. She manages a $75 billion investment grade portfolio over at Nuveen. And it was interesting because I went into the interview with her thinking we are going to talk all about data centers and AI. Yeah. And she was saying, actually, like, we can't even get all the data centers that we need if we don't invest in the actual energy infrastructure. I didn't ask her specifically about nuclear, but I would be interested in how much of that energy build out, how much of the AI build out is going to be powered by nuclear. That's right. I think we have the chairman back. Chairman Nee, can you hear us?
1: Yes, I can hear you.
0: Oh, great. Thank you so much. I know you had a big event at the White House today. I wanted to ask you, has there been any progress in the effort to get these big nuclear projects going? I know they were supposed to be at least three by July 4th, 2026. That's coming up pretty soon. And then hopefully 10 big reactors under construction by 2030. But so far, we haven't seen any actual tangible announcements. Can you give us a status update?
1: Sure, I can. So there absolutely has been major progress being made since President Trump issued his nuclear executive orders just a year ago last month. As you have heard, the Department of Energy has announced a criticality with one of their 11 reactors going through the pilot project, which is a very big milestone in terms of reactor development. What the Nuclear Regulatory Commission is doing as the nation's nuclear safety regulator, we are preparing the licensing frameworks for applications for commercial deployment. So today I was at the White House here in support of an event that the Department of Energy is sponsoring to uprate the power output of America's existing nuclear reactors. And the NRC has a very critical role in doing that, and we are doing that to ensure that we're going to provide credible, predictable, and timely safety decisions so that we do not delay America's existing nuclear power plants in being upgraded to really meet America's urgent demand for electricity. So over the past 12 months, the NRC has taken some major steps to reform its licensing frameworks and how it conducts its safety regulatory reviews. We have actually renewed the operating licenses for 18 of the operating power reactors in the United States so they can continue operating for another 20 additional years. And we're expecting to receive more applications to increase the power outputs of the nation's reactors over the coming years.
0: I want to talk to you about those upgrades first. So you're saying the power upgrades could add about 2.5 gigawatts of capacity by 2027 and about 5 by 2029. But you said the regulatory environment is increasingly central to the story. So does that mean that you are taking away regulations or lessening them to make that happen? How are you making this happen? And are you concerned that by streamlining some of those regulations, you might be taking away safety guardrails?
1: Just to be clear, the NRC is not lowering its standards for safety. We are actually increasing our focus on safety by really looking at what matters most when we do our licensing activities. So we're introducing efficiencies in our internal workflows. We're introducing greater mechanisms for accountability and how the federal government manages its resources and oversees its work. So the NRC remains a strong regulator, and we continue to do so even in light of all the activity here, because it is important that, you know, we continue to deliver our safety decisions in a way that's credible.
2: Chairman, what regulations did you need to streamline?
1: So there are a lot of regulations in how the United States government oversees and licenses the reactors in this country. There's, you know, huge volumes of regulations, and we're taking a very close look at all of those regulations, because many of these regulations were put in place nearly 70 years ago when we knew much less about these reactor technologies than we know today. So there were conservatisms that were included in these regulations that are no longer needed today based on the increased state of knowledge and the high levels of safety performance that exists in these facilities, as well as the ones that are being designed.
0: Can you give us an example, though, of one particular regulation that you have removed because you thought it was overly arduous?
1: So right now, we have not published all the draft regulations in the ones that we're updating here. But what I will say is that we did just publish a brand new licensing framework this past March that provides a licensing approach for any type of reactor that can be licensed in the United States. So the current regulations were really designed for the large reactors that are operating today. They are really not fit for purpose for the new technologies that are being designed. So just in the last March, we introduced a technology neutral licensing framework to provide a safety focused review that can be done more efficiently.
2: Chairman, there's been a lot of pushback from Americans on the build out of data centers to power artificial intelligence. It's an issue I'm hearing that's going to be coming up during midterms. It's becoming increasingly more political. Do you anticipate that being an obstacle here to the build out of nuclear in the U.S., the NIMBYism essentially?
1: Yeah, that's a great question. So as America's nuclear safety regulator, we don't really have any input into whether a data center is going to be deployed in any location in the United States. What our role is, however, is when an application for a reactor license to power a potential data center comes to the NRC, we are responsible for doing a rigorous safety review on time, on schedule, so we do not introduce any unnecessary delays in deploying the power. But as far as the decision to go forward with the data center, the NRC has no role in that.
0: I mean, nuclear fusion and reactor technology has evolved, but the fundamentals of it haven't changed all that much at the larger sites anyway. You've got closed reactors, you've got open reactors, you've got light water, you've got heavy water reactors. Can you explain how these next gen reactors work, how big they are in comparison to what we're used to seeing or thinking about? You know, we all think of little Simpsons, giant concrete, you know, cascade coffins over these reactors. Is that what we're talking about here, or is this something completely different?
1: We are talking about so many different designs. Today's fleet of 94 operating reactors are what you can consider large light water reactors. These were technologies that were developed in the 1950s and 60s and, you know, brought to America's grid through the 70s and 80s. The reactors that are being looked at today are much different than that. They use coolants that are not light water. They use other types of coolants, such as high temperature gas or molten salt. They come in different sizes, large, medium, small, and even micro reactors. And when you think about a large reactor, think a gigawatt, right? There's small modular reactors that are roughly around 100 or so, a few hundred megawatts. Then you have these micro reactors that are far below 100 megawatts. So there's so many different types of designs. The other unique feature about these new technologies is the fuel itself. These advanced reactors are using different fuel types, using different manufacturing processes to create these fuels. And all of these reactors that are being developed now use what is called passive safety features, so that you don't have to rely on very specialized systems or components to respond to any type of event in the reactor. And the fuel themselves are actually, you know, much more tolerant of severe conditions in case something happens inside the reactor.
0: All right, Chairman Oni, thank you so much, and we look forward to seeing those regulations. Hopefully you guys will be putting those, making them public soon. Thanks so much. All right, we're going to go to Isabel next, who has some important... Are we moving? What are we doing? We're stock moving?
3: We are moving, Christina. It's, you know, time for stocks on the move, actually.
0: Isabel Lee, what are your favorite movers and shakers as we reach the end of our day here? I was trying, you know, a lot of times we do the simulcast on this show, and I was looking earlier. We didn't have to do it today because I'm terrible at it, so I'm glad we didn't. But there's some interesting moves that I wouldn't think would be going the direction they have been going today.
7: I don't think you're terrible at it, first and foremost. Emily and I have done it, and it's tricky. But moving on.
0: It's very intimidating. All right,
7: yes,
0: all right.
7: The biggest shaker, of course, is SpaceX. I think everyone wants to talk about this. And shares declined for the first time since its record IPO. So it snapped a three-day winning streak. In those 3 days, it gained as much as 50%. And Now we saw a pullback just 5%. But still, of course, it's SpaceX. They're snapping
0: a
7: three-day
0: winning inevitable,
7: streak.
0: Though? I mean...
7: Exactly. It's a volatile session. And, I mean, earlier today, we saw the stock pop 6%. So, I mean, sure, we have a pullback of 5%. To your point, we do have a manager quoted in the story saying it's not that big of a deal. I would be more surprised and more panicky, of course, if it was a bigger drop. But, you know, I mean, I guess the big thing is the decline made them fall back below Amazon's market cap. So, I mean, you know, yesterday everyone was making a big deal about how SpaceX is above Amazon and briefly Microsoft, and now it's below Amazon. But it's just the sixth largest company, you know, just six. It's not a big deal.
0: Just
7: feel
0: like casual. They're going to be fine. Yeah. I feel like they're going to be fine.
7: And again, one important point, though, I mean, we know that the shares available to trade is a small portion because of the float and all that weedy thing. So that's probably why. It's not like all of SpaceX, all of its nearly $3 trillion market cap can be traded. So that's also one thing. Ticker is SPCX before anyone screams at us. It's SPCX.
0: What else you got?
7: CarMax. Ticker KMX. Shares dropped nearly 9% after its same store sales and used car profit declined for a fourth straight quarter. So this raised a lot of questions about the durability of its turnaround effort. The stock has gained 35% this year, though, but it's still down around two-thirds since its 2021 high. So it was big during the pandemic. Remember the meme stock era? So it was one of them.
0: That's really interesting to me because I know we're in New York now where people don't have cars, but I don't either, but I did. And I did buy a car at CarMax, and everyone I knew had purchased a car at CarMax. Yes.
3: Through the car vending machine?
0: No, that's Carvana.
7: Wait, how do you feel now that you don't have a car?
0: I miss my car. I don't miss trying to park my car, but I do miss just being able to jump in the car and leave the city. However, I'm subwaying. It's okay.
3: Yeah, I actually rented a car this weekend, and it was
2: very expensive.
7: Oh, really?
2: Yeah. It wasn't, you know, it's not as easy as just, yeah, just rent a car. Like, it was a pretty large check.
7: But used cars are still very expensive.
2: Yeah, exactly.
7: Which I wonder if this is why CarMax is struggling a little bit, because people are holding on to the cars that they've got. They're not buying new, even new used at the moment.
4: That's why I stick to my $290 one-way metro fee.
7: It is a good deal. It is a good deal.
2: Okay, right. One more stock.
4: I'm excited about this. Ticker is a bird. It's Smart Bird. It okay. used to be All Birds. And just for the two of you.
7: Oh, this is All Birds.
4: I wore my All Birds sneakers. Our listeners cannot see it. It's a ballet flat that's All Birds. I love it.
7: It's a glorious ballet flat.
4: I really like it. I have it in two colors. So when I saw that they rebranded in Smart Birds, I was like, what? Anyway, so the stock rallied 47%. They were formerly known as Allbirds, as I've said 15 times. This is the biggest intraday gain since April 15. So we all know it's a shoemaker turned AI firm. I mean, who has not turned into an AI firm? They also made an announcement that they appointed Nadia Carlson as their president and CEO and Lily Yan Hughes as board chair. So Smart Bird now, I guess, is struggling just like many other companies. And they're trying to capitalize on the AI frenzy. You know, trying to, you remember in the .com, everyone wanted a .com in their name. I'm not saying that this is what they're doing. I'm sure they thought about it well, but it's hard to ignore that. I mean, the hot thing right now is AI, and they're trying to be AI.
7: This one confuses me a little bit, because we are starting to see a cooling off on AI investment in places where the software side is not as essential as other places,
4: yes.
7: right? Like,
4: yes.
7: Mandeep Singh introduced me to the phrase disintermediation, but basically, if they can pull you out easily, that's going to impact your stock. So if you're not crucial, it's not maybe, I know it's buzzy and exciting, but maybe not the best way to pivot your company. So like, what are they providing that other non-shoe brand turned AI companies are providing?
4: I think it remains to be seen, but for now, investors are probably celebrating. That's why you see shares gaining 50%,
7: so interesting,
4: double digits. Yeah. I know. So now, I don't know, what am I going to call my shoes now when someone asks, you have nice shoes?
7: You can just call them cute. Just say thank you, they're cute.
2: They're AI. They're AI shoes. Isabel Lee, cross-asset reporter with Bloomberg News. Thank you for joining us today. And for more conversations like this, listen to our new Stock Movers podcast. 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Christina, we're almost done.
7: We got a minute left.
2: On this Fed day.
7: This was exciting. I've done like one other Fed day here since I came to Bloomberg, but this was my first one like where I felt like I actually knew what was going on.
2: Okay.
7: And it is, I know it's like a Super Bowl around here. It is a little bit exciting.
2: I think this is also my first Fed day anchoring Bloomberg Business Week Daily. So that was quite exciting. I've done a lot of Fed days where I'm, you know, on the Bloomberg side, writing the top live blog, but this was the first time we actually got to speak to guests, and yeah, it was great.
7: And we do have some really smart, amazing colleagues. Mike McKee was in the room asking, you know, the questions that we all had, and our colleagues on the live blog, if you've got Bloomberg, whenever there's big markets news, click on it. They basically tell you everything you need to know.
2: That's all right.
7: That does it for us on Bloomberg Business Week Daily. I'm Christina Ruffini here, of course, with Emily Grafeo. Balance of Power starts right now.

0: cases, he could still possibly go to jail or prison, but that's how it changes this case.
1: After federal authorities disrupted an alleged drone attack at Sunday's UFC event at the White House, the Justice Department now says it bolsters the case for a secured White House ballroom.
2: The overnight filing to the D.C. Circuit Appeals Court has the Justice Department arguing the plot to attack the UFC fight with drones and snipers is exactly the kind of threat the ballroom project would protect against. The Secret Service's deputy director has said despite the plot, the UFC event was never at risk. But the Justice Department says the plot underscores the need for a drone port and sniper nests on the roof of the ballroom. The appeals court is still weighing whether it will allow a lower court's order blocking construction to take effect.
1: ABC's Stephen Portnoy. I'm Michelle Franzen, ABC News.
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5: North Idaho weather. We're expecting a high of 80 this afternoon with mostly sunny skies, clear and 55 tonight. Sunny with low to mid 80s once again tomorrow, partly cloudy with low to mid 50s tomorrow night. Friday should be mostly sunny for Juneteenth with a high of 87.
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5: ABC News, I'm Michelle Franz, and details of the memo of understanding between the U.S. and Iran released after President Trump wrapped up at the G7 summit in France. The 14 points include a full ceasefire in the region, renewed talks, and reopening the Strait of Hormuz. President Trump was also asked about $300 billion in frozen Iranian funds that could be released.
6: We have their money. We have taken their money. It's not our money. It's their money. And we froze it at a certain point in time. I guess we're going to have to give it back. You know, if we didn't give it back, nobody would ever invest in the dollar again.
5: The Federal Reserve Board, citing the economic impact of the war, voted to leave interest rates unchanged following the first meeting with Kevin Warsh as the new Fed chair. Fire officials in Washington state updating efforts on battling the wildfire burning near Spokane. One person missing, and the fire chief estimates a dozen homes have been burned. Evacuation orders could be lifted later tonight. This is ABC News.
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10: North Idaho weather.
11: We're expecting a high of 80 this afternoon with mostly sunny skies, clear and 55 tonight. Sunny with low to mid 80s once again tomorrow, partly cloudy with low to mid 50s tomorrow night. Friday should be mostly sunny for Juneteenth with a high of 87.
12: Kim is with us in Nashville. Hi, Kim. How are you?
13: I'm great. I saved up, Dave, $1.6 million in investments. I plan to use it for my retirement. I've also been using it as my emergency fund. My question to you is, do I leave my 6 months emergency fund in my investment account, or do I pull it out and put it in a bank, or do I put it under my mattress?
14: In the sock drawer.
12: Old so school. It's more psychological than it is mathematical. Okay.
13: Okay.
12: Mathematically, you would be fine to just leave it sitting there. And you've got so much money. You've done so good. Congratulations. Way to go. You're a multimillionaire. You've got enough money that if you need $10,000 to, I don't know, bury a relative that died broke in Seattle, okay, and whatever, right? I'm making this up, right? But you could just reach over to the mutual fund and do a withdrawal, right? Wouldn't be a big deal. And so mathematically, that's okay. I personally would coach you, though, to set and label something as an emergency fund. And that's psychological. Okay. And the reason is, I don't know if it needs to be 6 months. It could only be 3. That's fine. And just put it in a high-yield savings account at Fairwinds Credit Union or something like that, okay? And just something simple. And the reason is, then when an emergency hits, you don't start and think, okay, is this a good time to pull money out of my mutual fund? Because it could hit the day that Trump bombs Iran and the market drops 3% that day.
14: And Kim's like, I'll just
12: and you go, well, I think I'll just put it on a credit card and pay it off after the bombing is over. You know? This is the kind of crap that goes through our minds if we're only doing math. And it's almost always the way life works. You know what I mean? That the emergency happens at exactly the wrong time. That's part of why they call it an emergency. And so I like having that money sitting over there in a stupid, underperforming, high-yield savings account. It's not doing nearly as good as my investments. That's what I mean by stupid, okay? But its purpose is not to invest. Its purpose is a buffer for me to keep my hands off my investments.
13: Gotcha.
12: So that's psychological, right?
13: Yep.
12: If 100% of the time we all knew we would dip into the S&P index fund and pull the money out for the emergency, no matter what the market was doing, but we just don't. We always play these mental gymnastics with ourselves. And so I have to trick myself into being smart.
14: Yeah. Well, and for me, there's just like an ease to having that high yield savings account. And we have Fairwinds, and it's on the app, and we have that. And then we have a whole other, you know, high yield savings account that we have for other savings that we're doing. But just that emergency fund, it's stayed there, and we'll beef it up still. Like one side, we still have that. And
12: is you probably, honestly, Tristan, in your situation, Rachel's situation, my situation, you're probably, when you have an emergency, you probably got it in checking. You're probably not even going to touch the emergency fund. But having it there, there's just this weird little thing. And 3 months is fine. You don't need 6. because you've got a bazillion months in good after-tax investments. And so you're fine. You're not going to have a problem. It's just a matter of remembering that personal finance is 80% behavior, and I have to account for behaviors mm-hmm. when I make these decisions. So it's an excellent question, by the way. And again, congratulations. I'm so proud of you. You've done so well. Millions of dollars. Wow. Very cool. All right. Bianca is in Tampa. Hey, Bianca, what's up?
15: Hi. Thank you so much for taking my call.
12: Sure. How can we help?
15: So my husband and I, we're so thankful. We got introduced to Financial Peace University through our church. And I would say over the last year and a half, we've paid off all of our debt.
12: Wow.
15: Credit card, student loan, my husband's car payment. And I mean, we've been kind of working on this before, but we just really started focusing on it after we enrolled in Financial Peace University. And so we're at this point where we have our emergency fund set up. We're doing retirement, putting money away for our kids. But there's a caveat of I'm still leasing a car, and we didn't pay that off because we had this belief of like it's not really mine anyways because we've just been borrowing it, leasing it, and it has $10,000 left on the lease for about a year and a half, and I'm wondering if I should just pay that off.
12: Yes.
15: Okay. Should I buy out the lease? Is there any benefit to buying out the lease when the car is done? Okay.
12: No, you're buying it out now.
15: Okay, so you think I should just pay it off?
12: Wait a minute, is $10,000 the remaining payments on the lease or the buyout?
15: That's the remaining payment for the lease. The buyout is $42,000.
12: Okay. Mm. Do you have $42,000?
15: Yes, but I...
14: Do you like the car that much?
12: If you want the car, pay your car off. If you don't, okay. Then you need to sell your car.
15: And so... I guess because I don't own it, it's a lease.
12: No, you own it. Okay. It's an alternative method of financing, and it's a horrible method of financing. You have a car payment. Yeah. We need to get rid of your car payment.
15: Okay. Okay. So just pay off the remaining lease balance, which is $10,000.
12: No, you need to pay off $42,000 or you need to get rid of the car.
15: Okay. Okay.
12: One of the two.
15: Okay.
12: So what's your household income?
15: We're around $180,000 a year.
12: Okay. Well, you're doing really, really good, except you did some mental gymnastics on whether or not you actually own this car, trying to not deal with it.
14: It feels like you're renting it, though, is what the lease, like, psychologically makes you feel like.
12: This is not Hertz. This is not Hertz. This is Lexus, okay? And so, yeah, pay it off or dump it. It's just like you have a car debt. Just pretend like you have a car payment and a car debt, because you do. You have a car payment, and you have a $42,000 payoff. And you have $42,000 in the account. Look at the car. Do I like the car $42,000 worth? If I don't, it's time to sell the car. If I do like the car, then pay it off and keep it. You can do that, making $180,000. You're doing really good. Everything else that you told me is on point. You just managed to do an avoidance technique here. And I just sidestepped that thing and just let it drive on by. No pun intended. Yeah. And so, but no, it's still there. So, folks, here's the thing, and let's go deeper into her position, I guess, on this. Car leasing is now 78% of the new cars that leave the lot. And a car lease, when you back out the numbers on it, and a closed-end lease works like this. You have a series of payments. At the end of the payments, you then pay a lump sum to own the car, or you turn the car in, okay? And that's what you can run a financial, put those numbers, that stream of payments and a lump sum into a financial calculator, as opposed to the actual MSRP, the sticker price, and back out what the cost is of what's called cost of capital in a lease. And that is your interest rate. On average, it's 14.2% right now. So you borrowed money at 14% to buy your car on payments. And the car company knows that. That's why 78% of them leave the lot right now are leases.
14: More
12: they make
14: than just
12: more money on leases than they do putting you on payments.
14: So there's more lease cars than just having a car loan.
12: Yep. Yep. And not included in the car debt that we're seeing increase. You know, we've noticed that we hit the trillion mark the other day with car debt.
14: Mm-hmm.
12: That's not even in the leases. because leases are not technically, as she pointed out, considered debt. However, it's exactly what they are. It's a contract to pay payments. That's debt. And it's at a 14% interest rate, cap cost of capital, okay? And so, and guess what? They don't disclose the interest rate. You know why? Federal Trade Commission disclosure regulations do not apply because it's not considered borrowed money. So they're sidestepping everything and screwing you people. Hello, Ford Motor Company. Hello, General Motors. Hello, Toyota. You're screwing people and you're getting away with it.

0: one other killer.
1: As part of the plea deal, Huerman has also agreed to meet with the FBI's behavioral team. On Wall Street today, stocks ending lower. I'm Michelle Franzen, ABC News.
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6: Mostly sunny skies today with a high of 80. Clear skies tonight as we drop down to a low of 55. Sunny with low to mid 80s tomorrow, partly cloudy with lows in the mid 50s once again tomorrow night. Mostly sunny for Friday's Juneteenth.
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6: ABC News, I'm Michelle Franzen. The Trump administration disclosed terms of the proposed memo of understanding between the U.S. and Iran. It calls for an immediate ceasefire on all fronts, including Lebanon, reopens the Strait of Hormuz, and resumes nuclear talks. President Trump says billions of Iranian funds could also be unfrozen if Iran behaves. The Federal Reserve Board, headed by new chair Kevin Warsh, left interest rates unchanged, but the board signaled rate hikes could come this year.
7: Economic activity is expanding at a solid pace, despite elevated uncertainty that owes in part to the conflict in the Middle East.
6: Residents along the Gulf Coast are preparing for Tropical Storm Arthur, alerts stretching from Texas to Georgia in Covington, Louisiana. Residents spending the day filling sandbags to help with possible flooding. In Washington state, fire crews are battling a fast-growing wildfire outside Spokane. The upriver fire has triggered evacuations. Fire officials say one person is missing. This is ABC News.
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10: North Idaho weather.
11: Mostly sunny skies today with a high of 80. Clear skies tonight as we drop down to a low of 55. Sunny with low to mid 80s tomorrow, partly cloudy with lows in the mid 50s once again tomorrow night. Mostly sunny for Friday's Juneteenth.

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3: North Idaho weather.
4: We got mostly clear skies in our forecast tonight with a low of 55. Sunny with low to mid 80s tomorrow. Partly cloudy, mid-50s once again tomorrow night, and then Friday we should have mostly sunny skies for Juneteenth with a high of 87.
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7: ABC News, I'm Dave Packer. President Trump says he signed a memorandum of understanding with Iran today to end the war. It lifts the blockade of Iranian ports, rewards Iran for reopening the Strait of Hormuz, and
8: the agreement lifts sanctions on Iran, letting them resume oil sales. And it says Iran and Oman will administer the strait, something that was not the case before the war and could open the door for Iran to eventually collect fees from tankers and cargo ships. The U.S. also committing to release billions of dollars in frozen Iranian assets. Iran reaffirms that it shall not procure or develop nuclear weapons. Reaffirms because it made that same pledge in the first line of the Obama nuclear deal.
7: ABC's Rachel Scott, the Federal Reserve announcing it'll leave interest rates unchanged. President Trump playing hardball with the Senate, saying he will not approve FISA, a key national security tool that's already expired until Republicans pass his sweeping voting law. Judge today sentencing convicted Gilgo Beach serial killer Rex Heuerman to life in prison. This is ABC News.
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12: North Idaho weather.
13: We got mostly clear skies in our forecast tonight with a low of 55. Sunny with low to mid 80s tomorrow. Partly cloudy, mid 50s once again tomorrow night. And then Friday we should have mostly sunny skies for Juneteenth with a high of 87.
0: 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Brandon is in, whoa, what in the world? What did I do? Did I do that? All right, let me try again. Brandon, are you with me?
14: I'm with you, Dave.
0: Cool. How can we help?
14: So, a little bit of a quick backstory. I grew up in a divorced household. I had a relationship with my father at a young age. Wasn't a good one. In my adult age, I decided to not have a relationship with him, especially after I started to have children, due to the way that he lived his life. He lives his life for money, but in a bad way. He is okay with doing things the wrong way, maybe messing some people over to in order to get there, alongside just women and just a whole plethora of issues.
0: Yeah. I got it. Right. So you had to draw a boundary, and now where are we?
14: Sure. All right. So now I have been told that, and I want to clarify, I do not want this money at all, but I have been told that he is putting his will for my two young children, one who's younger than one and one that is seven, to receive all of his inheritance.
0: Cool. And how much is it?
14: I don't know because I don't trust anything he says.
0: Well, what do you think it is?
14: He says that it will be millions.
0: What do you think it is?
14: One or two, maybe.
0: Okay. All right. So it's a lot of money. All right. Good.
14: Yes, I would imagine that it is a lot of money.
0: Okay.
14: Regardless.
0: Okay.
14: My concern is a young child who has never met their grandfather getting a large sum of money from them. How can I help guide them, and who knows what age they will be when this happens?
0: Right. How old is your dad?
14: He's only 55 now, I believe.
0: So the kids will probably be grown.
14: Correct. Correct.
0: Unless he's in poor health now, you know, they'll probably be adults before they get this money.
14: Right.
0: Okay.
14: Right.
15: And a lot can happen between now and then, too.
14: Right, right. I guess my question mainly is how do I or do I mention to, I mean, obviously not now, they're way too young, but at what point would I bring this up to them and have this conversation with them, and what would that conversation look like?
0: Well, the problem is that there's a high probability this guy's a high roller, and he might have nothing.
14: Right.
0: He could lose everything. And so we don't want to that's an actual possibility, okay? So I don't want to overplay this. I certainly would not do it before teenage years. And I would not do it, and I would gauge it based on if we have any rumors about his health. Other words, let's say you heard that he's gotten a stage 4 cancer diagnosis, then, yeah, we're going to have a different discussion than if we've heard that he's doing great. Right?
14: Right.
0: Because it's more imminent and we don't know what it is. I will tell you this. Wealth does not ruin children. It exposes the fact that your children were already ruined. So you raise men of character, young boys into men of character. You said they're boys, right?
14: Right, correct.
0: Yeah, you raise them into be men of character, men who know how to work, men who are generous, men who are honest, men who work a system and a plan, and then if they receive this money, it won't harm them. It will just accelerate them.
14: Right.
0: But if they receive the message that they don't have to work and they're going to sit around and be a trust fund baby because someday when their grandpa dies, they're going to be rich and they consequently become worthless, then the money has harmed them. But the money didn't actually harm them. It just exposed the fact that you didn't teach them how to work.
14: Right. Okay.
0: So you go build the men out of these boys that you were going to do anyway, and the further they are into that manhood, the more ready they are to receive and handle the wealth.
14: Right. Okay.
15: And when those conversations happen, if they are recent, right, if you do hear of a health scare, you know, and they're in their early 20s, be honest with them. Yeah, like, hey, he's not doing good, and he said he's going to leave you some money. I have no idea what that means.
0: Yeah.
15: But we'll walk through it together and kind of figure out what's a good plan.
0: Here's what a wise young man does if he receives $1 million.
15: But also, Brandon, the character of your dad, honestly, some people, they don't last in wealth. So he may have that now, today.
0: And he may lose it.
15: Yeah, who knows?
14: Right.
15: So
14: I guess partial of my concern was, once upon a time, it was going to supposedly be left to me. And I said, me and my wife had spoke and said that we didn't want the money, that we would just donate it. And that was just a personal thing to us because...
0: where it came from.
14: I know that... I'm sorry. If the money...
0: I know, because it was dirty money. Yeah.
14: Right, exactly.
0: Yeah.
14: Should I allow that to play into my children or just allow them to have the money?
0: No. I appreciate you all not wanting that because you've got a lot of emotion tied up in this relationship with your dad, but money is not dirty. Bricks are not dirty. You can take a brick and throw it through a window and be a vandal, or you can take a brick and build a hospital for children. The brick doesn't care. And who made the brick? A cocaine addict made the brick, or a person of high moral character made the brick. It's still just a stinking brick. And, you know, so the money itself is technically not dirty.
15: But everything wrapped in it, in the story of it, feels gross to you, which is understandable.
0: You would feel icky every time you looked around it. But for your boys just to get $1 million and to be able to do something with that and go change the family tree for your grandkids, in a healthy way, because they're good young men, they have a spiritual walk, they're quality people that serve and love the community, they love their family, they do conflict well, you know, you've grown some men, right? You do that, this just becomes a blessing. And in the weirdest sort of way, from the weirdest possible source, but it does become a blessing. And so...
15: Yeah, they don't have the strings attached to it like you do.
0: Yeah. So, folks, I'll pan back from Brandon a little bit. He was not asking this, but there's around this is the idea, and I get this when I'm working with wealthy people a lot. How, you know, I've worked all my life to build some wealth. How do I not let it ruin my children? We get that question all the time, don't we?
15: Mm-hmm.
0: In especially in a panel discussion somewhere where we're doing some generosity thing with multimillionaires. How do I not let this ruin my children? And our answer always is, money does not ruin your children. It just exposed the fact that you did. So raise good kids. Raise children in such a way that they become excellent adults. And the money is not going to do, the money exposes who you are. It exposes who they are. That's all it does. Money magnifies the good parts of your life and your character and the bad parts of your life and character and that of your children.
15: Yeah, and the warnings, like even when you look through scripture, lots of warnings around wealth that you can't ignore, but that can ruin you, the person that made the money, and or your children too, right?
0: Yeah.
15: So there's the natural warnings
0: but
15: of it.
0: You did not do something
15: to your kids
0: spiritually wrong by becoming wealthy. And you did not do something spiritually wrong by leaving it in your family. As a matter of fact, there's lots of biblical indicators that that's what you should do. David didn't build the temple. Solomon did with David's money.

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